Well, I guess that's my cue. Or maybe I was late on the cue. But anyway, here I am after our good friend Don McGee, one of the loveliest human beings you could ever come to know and spend some time with. 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My name is Delphine Blue, and I'm very glad you could join me tonight. So, let's see what's going on. It's hot out. It's real hot out. It's sticky. It's August. You know, last week I was talking about the dog days. Turns out the dog days of summer are from like July 3rd till August 8th, which is today. Who knew the dog days were that early? So we're into something else now. I sort of feel like I should be doing the show from the beach, but I'm here. And I have some wonderful guests, Bobby Rush and Howlin' Herd, both of whom are playing at the Blues Barbecue Festival, the Hudson River Park Blues Barbecue Festival on August 15th. Will be my guests tonight on Shocking Blue. So lots of other things. New music from Michelle and Dagio Cello, the long-lost album by the Cramps, plenty of stuff.

it did, because that was a band called Uncle John and White Lock. And they were around in the probably just after, say, 2005-ish, sometime between 2005 and 2010. They were from Scotland. They came here to the States once, you know, when they were a pretty new band. But unfortunately, after that, they just broke up. So anyway, there it was in the middle of Uncle John and White Lock. Once again, they decided, nope, we're not doing it. All right, you're listening to Shocking Blue here on member-supported WFUV. And by the way, Shocking Blue is sponsored by the Public Theater, presenting Songs from the Bark of Millions by Taylor Mack and Matt Ray, September 18th through the 20th at the Delacorte Theater. My name is Delphine Blue. I'll tell you what we were listening to. Hang on one second. Let's see. Where are things we were listening to are over here. All right, then. How are you doing? How's your AC? I still wish I was at the beach. Sorry. I mean, I'm happy to be here, but I kind of wish I was at the beach. All right, so we heard... Hang on a second, you guys. I have two computers in here. Two. Actually, I have five computers. I have five screens in here. There may be more. Let me just see what's going on here. Owing to the fact that technology just keeps changing. All right, so I don't know what we were listening to. I have no idea. We heard Uncle John and White Lock, and we heard R.L. Burnside with Come On In Part 2, and we heard Summertime from Big Brother and the Holding Company, and we also heard from Robert Gordon with Summertime Blues, that version with Link Wray, and that is for me. I'm playing that one for me. All right. I'm sure you're all feeling that way, too. I mean, nobody wants to do anything this time of year. It's like, I just want to kick back. And I hope that's what you're going to do tonight. I have a lot of interesting things to play for you. So I'm just going to get this little interview with Bobby Rush ready. And in the meantime, we're going to hear another one from R.L. Burnside. Okay.

0: the great R.L. Burnside, who is going to be mentioned in one of the interviews I'm going to play for you tonight. I wish those guests were live in the studio, but both of them are one of them is out of town and one is playing tonight. So I'm referring to Bobby Rush and Howlin' Herd, who I spoke with earlier in the week. Both of them are going to be playing at the Hudson River Blues Barbecue Festival on the 15th of August, which is a free festival. It happens every year. It's the 27th year, and it's at a pier. Oh, hang on a second. Let me grab one of my 17 computers in here, and I can tell you exactly. It says, I could tell you exactly where. Well, it's all the way on 12th Avenue, and just a little bit above 34th Street. What pier is that? What pier is that? Peer pressure about what pier it is. It is, hang on. Oh, goodness. Here it is. Hudson River Blues Barbecue Festival, Saturday, August 15th. Pier 76. That's what I was going to say. Pier 76, which is, like I said, 12th Avenue, just a little bit north of 34th Street. Like, you can't miss it. You kind of can't miss it. Anyway, so we were just listening to R.L. Burnside, and I'm going to play Bobby Rush for you, my conversation with him next. But first, I want to let you know that FUV supports Circle Line sightseeing cruises and their annual fall foliage and Oktoberfest-inspired food and drink cruises. 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And, you know, I love looking at the leaves, but come on, I'm hanging on to every moment of summer. Every moment.
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0: Hi, I'm Delphine Blue here on Member Supported WFUV in the company of the great Bobby Rush. Let me tell you a little something about the 92-year-old Bobby Rush, three-time Grammy Award winner, 16 times Blues Music Awards winner, inducted into the Blues Hall of Fame, Mississippi Musicians Hall of Fame, and Rhythm and Blues Hall of Fame, and I get to hang out with this guy. Hello.
1: Hello, how you doing?
0: I'm good. How are you? You look great.
1: Well, thank you so much. First of all, let me start by saying thank you for what you have done, what you've done, what you plan to do, what you say about me today, what people believe me to be. So thank you in advance for your good words and your kindness and your love of the music and some history of what I've done. You know, here I am still doing what I've done and still enthused about doing. So thank you.
0: You are more than welcome, and it's my honor. And I just want to say up top that you're going to be appearing in this area. I'm in New York, and you're going to be at the Blues Barbecue Festival here in New York City on the 15th of August, and it's a free festival. It's all day long from 1 in the afternoon till 9 at night, and you're going to be the highlight of the main stage. And it's on the Hudson River near 34th Street, near 35th Street. And there'll be a lot of barbecue to enjoy.
1: Yeah, quite naturally, the barbecue fest.
0: Yes, because all that blues is going to make people work up an appetite. So you've had an amazing life. I know you won your first Grammy when you were 83.
1: 83.
0: You started.
1: Well, my attitude about that is better late than never, you know. Someone asked me, said, I guess people ask me that all the time because I thought maybe I should feel bad about it. I feel downhearted about having records way before that. Sold more records than it did when I won the award. But I had no problem with that. You know, quite naturally, you know, all the politics that people play in the and in voting for this, that, and the other when you talk about Grammys. But nevertheless, it's better late than never. And I'm so happy about what it is. But when I think about what it could have been, I'm so thankful for what it is.
0: Right. Well, you know, when you say better late than never, I think it's on them that they were better late than never, because you certainly deserved the recognition long before they caught up.
1: Now, you see, that makes me feel, that makes me smile, because whatever happened, it's not on me, it's on them. I'm early, they late.
0: Things started quite differently for you back in Mississippi, picking cotton, right, as a kid?
1: Oh, God. You know, I was born in Louisiana. Well, it's the same thing in Mississippi, Louisiana, Alabama, all southern things you do, and most things you had to do and could do within the cotton field. My dad was a sharecropper who picked cotton, planted cotton, beans, corn, and the whole bit. Going to the picking, you didn't buy it. You went to the barn out in the pasture, and you catch a chicken, you wring a neck off, you paint him and pick him and go find him and eat him and go back to work. I come from that school, I'm from that mall. The point I mentioned to Ren, I mentioned that to you before. Things have changed. But it's so sad that so many things change, but so many things remain the same.
0: Yes.
1: And that's the sad part about life. But then again, what has changed somewhat is who I am and singing the blues, that the blues not so much as long as something less than something else. Because when I came up to singing the blues in the early 50s, blues was a race music and was something less than something else until the white guys started doing it and white fans started relating to what I do. And it made a better world for me. It made me say, thank God for being here in this world, because music don't have no black and white issues about it. It's good music, you know? And I hear young black men now saying, I'm going to record this because I think this is what white people like. I'm going to record like this because I think this is what black people like. And I record good music and hope everyone likes it. It's not a black and white issue. And that's what makes it different. And I see the world begin to see some of the things that I see. It made me feel good about that.
0: You know, music is the unifying force.
1: Yes.
0: And so I agree with you. I mean, I think that when it comes to music, and fortunately at this radio station that I work at, we can present all kinds of music and let them be together. And it's just music, like you say. But what you said was very interesting, because you said that when blues began to be popular, people began to hear about some of the things that you had seen and that you sang about. Like, tell me some of them.
1: The scene and done. You know, I'll come up in a place where I played behind a curtain for many nights where people want to hear my music, but didn't want to see my face. Myself, Muddy Waters, B.B. King, and there's a few other people saw the same thing I saw and did the same thing I did. But they never talked about it. They never talked about it. I think it because that's not my thought. Management, record companies, and the people around them who was trying to do things for them, they wanted them to speak about the old issue. But I speak about the old issue because I'm so happy and so thankful that we have learned from those things and we have graduated out of those things and to make a better life and a living. For everyone, black, white, green, brown, yellow, whatever. And this is what happened.
0: Can you tell me about your very first guitar? I think you made it.
1: My first guitar, my first guitar was a Baylin Hayward that I made upside the wall. And I put a string of wire upside the wall. I put a brick at the top and a ball at the bottom. So one day when I was about 6 or 7 years old, could have been 8, the brick fell out and hit me on the head. And I got real smart and I reversed the brick at the bottom to the ball at the top. So if it falls out, it wouldn't hurt my head. But that was my first guitar. And then when I was about 8 years old, a little year or two after, my first cousin gave me a guitar. He was 15 and I was about 8. And I hid it. I thought I hid it from my dad. My dad being a preacher, a pastor of church. I thought my dad had wanted me to play this guitar, but he wanted me to play gospel song in the church. And that I didn't want to do. I didn't want to play gospel. I wanted to play the boogie woogie. Come on, I wanted to blues. And I hid it. And my dad told me one day, he said, Junior, I'm named after my father. I'm a junior.
0: Wait, say that again. He said, Junior, what?
1: Junior. He said, come here, Junior. He called me Junior because I'm a junior. I'm named after my father. My real name is Emmett Ellis. My father, Emmett Ellis Sr. So I changed my name because of the love I have for my father and respect I have for my father as a preacher and a pastor of a church. But he said, bring that guitar here, boy, and let me play a song to you that I used to play when I was just a little younger than you. And I thought he was going to sing Glory, Glory, Hallelujah. When I laid my burden down, I either sang a song about my mother. He didn't sing about my mother. He didn't sing Glory, Glory, Hallelujah. He said, me and my gal went to Shankington, hon. She fell down and I saw something. I said, wow. My daddy is a preacher. Are you kidding me? I said, man, daddy, sing it again. And what I want my daddy to do is sing the second verse. I know the second first verse, she fell down. I figured the second verse, he would tell me what he saw when she fell down. Now I want to get to the nitty gritty. I said, sing it again. My mother was in the kitchen cooking. She said, don't sing that kind of song to that boy. He went to sing it again. My mother walked behind. He said, me, my dad went to take it. She fell down and I kept running. He looked back. He never finished the song. So I said to myself, then I'm going to be a blues singer. I'm going to sing about the fat ladies, got nothing on but a dress. I'm going to sing about skinny ladies, so skinny, if they turn sideways, you'll think they're gone. I just laugh. But I'm having fun. Let me say it shortly. I'm coming to New York. I'm going to tell a story. This is going to be a great time and a place. Everybody come out. Because let's face the fact, I'm one of the few guys left if not the only one left at my age and time, know what I'm doing myself and the guy, especially the black guy doing it, and Willie Nelson, he's not singing the blues, but he old like me, you know?
0: Yeah.
1: Yeah, but come and see me as an entertainer so you can see me live tell the story of what it is, what it was, and what it's going to be. Because when I'm gone, it won't be too much of this kind left. The young guys is in a different world. That don't mean they're wrong or right. But the history is being swept away from the truth of the blues, where it was, where it is, where it come from, especially who doing it.
0: Right. Now, let's talk about the fact that you have a lot to tell, and it was finally written down. You wrote a book.
1: Yeah, that's what happened with life. Most of the things happened to my life, and most people at my age and time, we lose track on it because what we did or what we're doing not been written down. I wrote this book many years before it came out. I just kind of scrapped down where I've been, what I was doing. That's 10% of this stuff. Because most of the things I have done, I haven't even wrote that down. I hope that I can tell the story before I leave this land. So I wrote the book called Ain't Studying. Now, Ain't Studying means I'm not thinking about you. That's a plain thing for what I used when I was a kid. Most black people in my neighborhood use it. I ain't studying you, boy. I ain't studying you. And I come from a slang. My mother was in the kitchen cooking one time. She was cooking little cakes. And I had ate a couple of cakes in my sister and brother hadn't ate it, so they wanted some of them too. And I went to get another. My mother said, "Get out of here, boy! You had enough. I ain't studying you." And that's what that come from.
0: Ain't studying you from mama. And also, there's going to be a documentary. It's already made, right? It's going to be showing. It's going to be showing on Mississippi Public Broadcasting on August 10th, 21st, and 28th. But everybody will see it on PBS stations nationwide on November 23rd, and it's called King of the Chitlin Circuit.
1: Yes. Well, you know, there's a lot of people like myself, B.B. King, Buddy Guy, and on and on and on, have crossed over as black men to a white audience, a fan base, but most of the time you cross over, you cross out. I'm one of the few guys, maybe the only man, who have crossed over, who had a big fan base with white audience, but yet I got this back base, fan base, that I haven't crossed out. I still record and work both sides of the fence. And that don't happen to me. I can go to Memphis, Tennessee, go to the neighborhood or the hood, if you want to call it, and draw 2,000 or 3,000 people. I can also go on Beale Street, draw 2,000 or 3,000 people, and most of them was white people. I'm about the only artist can do that.
0: And you are listening to Bobby Rush talking with myself, Delphine Blue. We're going to come back to it because he has more to say, but I have to take care of a little bit of business first. So, first of all, thank you very much for tuning in. And it was kind of really fun to talk to Bobby, and he's going to play his harmonica in a moment, so stay tuned for that. 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
1: You know, when I go to a 20-year-old younger black kid, they know who I am. I go to a 20-year-old white college school, they know who I am. That don't happen to me, the audience. I'm so thankful.
0: I want to talk about, you had a song in the movie Sinners that a lot of people saw, and we saw you on stage at the Academy Awards with Buddy Guy. You performed the song and a whole bunch of other really cool musicians. I saw that performance. It was so wonderful.
1: You know, that was a good time for me because being with a movie that this black man produced and wrote, and he thought so much of this movie when he was doing it. But I do apologize because he came to me 3 years before we put this movie out. He said, "Barbara Rex, I want you to do the soundtrack for this movie." And when he talked about the vampire, I blew it. I thought, "Oh, man, I don't want to write that name. Get out of here with the vampire thing." I didn't hear it. I'll be honest with you. I didn't see the vampire. I like the blues side of it. I didn't understand the vampire. But he did, and I take my hat off. He saw something that the average person could see about the vampire and the blue. I don't know how he put that together. My hat's off to him.
0: A lot of people were surprised about that aspect of the film. I heard a lot of people were like, "I don't get the vampire part." But still, it was, you know, that song is tremendous. And another really popular record you have right now is with Kenny Wayne Shepherd. And how did that collaboration come about?
1: Let me tell you this. I said accidentally, but God don't make no mistake. Kenny is someone that I look up to as a guitar player. And he's from my same home state, Louisiana. I knew his father from way, way, way back. And I said to him one time, I said, "Man, I would like to do some thing with you." He said, "I've been thinking about the same thing, Bobby Rush." So right away, he didn't think I would be interested in doing thing with him. I didn't think he'd be interested in doing thing with me. We both had this in our mind maybe for years. He knew all about what I have done, what I reported. And we just got together and said, we had no plan. Let's pick a place. He's in Nashville, Tennessee. I'm in Jackson, Mississippi. Halfway market will be Memphis, Tennessee. I said, "I got a few songs. Let's come up and record." Had no idea, didn't rehearse or nothing. I wrote all this song, came up, and he was had so much input on his plan. I said, "Hey, we're gonna do 50-50. We're going buddy, buddy, on." And I wrote all the songs. He had so much input, how to go, what to do, the music go around him. And we just did it with no overdub, anything. I just got it and sung it. I did it with my guitar and his guitar. Then I overdubbed a few harmonica parts because I didn't play and sing at the same time. That was the only overdub. I mean, with no, like, let's start it over again, nothing like that. Just straight down there. And what you see is what you need.
0: Sounds very meant to be.
1: Yeah.
0: Wow. Let's talk about the harmonica, because you are sort of known for your harmonica playing. So you started with the guitar, right? Was that what came first?
1: No, the harmonica came first.
0: The harmonica came first.
1: Harmonica was first. But then when I was about, harmonica came first. I was about 5 or 6 years old when I started the harmonica thing. And I had the chicken pop on one side of my mouth, so I reversed the harp to the left side of my mouth. And I'm about the only cat in the world that's a right-handed person plays a left-handed harp. And I never told that. I never told it on the interview about that.
0: All right, that's the first, right here.
1: And the first. So I got a different kind of sound. like Albert King, left-handed, but he played right-handed. He left-handed guitar, a right-handed, but most left-handed guitar turn the guitar upside down. It's like me when I play my harmonica, tell me using the left hand with the harmonica for a right-hand player, I reverse it and play it the opposite way. Because my blow note is my draw note. My draw note is my blow note.
0: Wow.
1: I just
0: learned a whole lot about harmonica playing because I was wondering. Now, here's the thing. I have a question. Usually it's amazing singers who play really well on the harmonica, right? Like you, Stevie Wonder, right? What is the relationship between a person who is able to sing and how well they play the harmonica? Because I can't sing, all right? If I started singing, you'd really get the blues. So I don't know if I would be very good on the harmonica. Is there some relation to being able to blow and hit the notes?
1: Yeah,
0: I think singing.
1: Yeah, I think the singing voice really makes a difference with harmonica playing. My harmonica, particularly, is my singing note. I play a harmonica like you sing. And an example: if I said, "Hey, baby,"
0: do that again. Do more.
1: Hey, baby. My baby left me long time ago. You know, and I make my harmonica sing. Even when I stop singing, my harmonica takes it over and sings pop.
0: Oh my goodness! Well, everybody just got a taste of what's going to happen on Saturday, August 15th, Hudson River Park's Blues Barbecue Festival, Pier 76th, and it is the 27th year of this festival. And I have to say, it's my honor to, this is my third or fourth year that I'm the MC, so I'm going to meet you in person.
1: Oh, this is going to be, now, this, you
0: I
1: make,
0: know, I'm
1: you
0: very,
1: you want to do this tomorrow.
0: Oh, yeah. It's going to be, it's a wonderful festival. It's really, really great. And it's so exciting that you are the headliner and that you are on the radio with me here on WFUV. Can I impose on you? I know it's, you know, we're talking in the morning, but could you play a little more on your harmonica?
1: Well, someone asked me, Ms. Blues, why do you sing the blues? Is it because your woman left you? Yes. You can have the blues when your woman leaves you. But you can also have the blues if they stay too long. let me show you what I'm talking about. Have you ever been mistreated by someone you really love? Have you ever been mistreated by someone you really love? Out of all of me and my woman could have left me for, she left me for the garbage man. If I ever get my woman come back home, I'm gonna buy myself a garbage truck. If I ever get my woman to come back home, people, I'm gonna buy myself a garbage truck. And when my garbage can get full, Miss Blue, when my garbage can't get full, I'm going to take it and dump it way, way, way, way out in the woods. That's the blues part.
0: Oh, the blues. You feel it, right? You feel it. What do you think there's anybody who can't feel that?
1: I don't think. I think everybody could, just ain't had nobody around to play it like that and love what they're doing and be good at it. And I tell young people around in this business, stick to the business, but look in the mirror and tell the truth to yourself. Be good at what you do, and that's what I do. I'm good at what I do. No brag, it's just a fact. If you don't like me, you say, well, I don't like it, but damn, be good. That's how it works.
0: Yeah. You know who you are, that's for sure. And now we know who you are. Well, I think people already knew who you were, but all right. Well, I want to thank you so much for your time. I'm so looking forward to meeting you. I just want to say, I know you have said that everything comes from the blues, is musically.
1: Well, I said that because the blues is the mother of all music. Everything arrived from the blues. It's the root, the mother. Don't like the blues, you probably don't like the
0: Mr. Bobby Rush, thank you so much for your time. And I'm sure the listeners here at WFUV have enjoyed this and we'll all come out and see you in a couple of weeks at the Hudson River Park.
1: Blue.
0: All right.
1: You got the right name, Blue.
0: I do. All right.
1: Yeah, I like that.
0: I'll see you in a couple of weeks.
1: Thank you so much for what you've done. Thank you for your.
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1: That's correct. That's my hometown. But I've been here residing in New York City for 20 years, playing on street corners, house parties, every rock and roll dive and festival around town for quite a long time.
0: And a lot of folks may be familiar with your band, Daddy Long Legs, who play frequently and have been for 16 years.
1: That's right. That's my international rock and roll band. We've released 4 albums and have toured the world pretty incessantly over the last decade. And we're still cranking it out, still chasing the dream.
0: Who's in that band with you, by the way?
1: So that's Josh Stiles, who is the owner of Rebel Rouser Records in Brooklyn, and Murat Akturk, who's a great slide guitarist who just released his first solo album. And myself, you know, that was kind of our baby. And with myself playing blues harmonica, slide guitar, and writing songs and singing and carrying on.
0: And like most musicians, you have your fingers in many pies. So you also have your Howlin' Herd project, which is what we will be experiencing on Saturday, August 15th. And how is it different?
1: I think this is just kind of like it's a look in on like all my influences and where I come from musically. So you'll hear everything from primitive Delta blues to gospel and rockin' rhythm and blues, like jump blues style. That's kind of the stuff that I grew up on and have spent a lot of time studying and, you know, respecting the tradition.

0: while pushing it forward at the same time. That's my mission.
1: Respecting the tradition, that seems to be a theme with the musicians who play this festival. That's one thing about this Blues Barbecue Festival, which has been going for 27 years. And I've been emceeing it for a few, and I've seen a bunch of musicians all really deep and authentic.
0: Yes. So. The blues is vital. The blues is powerful. We need it. You know, it's, we can't let it go. We can't let it die. You got to keep it up.
1: This is probably not a question you can really give me an answer to, but what kind of blues do you love best?
0: I love so many styles. It's really hard to say. I guess if I had to nail it down to one, I really love Mississippi Hill Country Blues. That's kind of like a hypnotic, throbbing trance music. It doesn't follow the standard formula that you find in most blues songs, like the 12-bar blues, the 1-4-5 progressions. This music is more based on the groove and the feeling. Yeah,
1: I like the groove. And who would be some of the purveyors of that sort of music? Who are the musicians that you revere in that style?
0: Well, two of the most well-known were Mississippi Fred McDowell. And the other one was R.L. Burnside, who was a little more recent. And I'm going to be touring with R.L. Burnside's grandson, Cedric Burnside.
1: I'm a huge fan of his.
0: Right, yeah. So, you know, he's keeping the tradition going. I'm going to be on the road with him in December throughout Southeast. We're hitting Florida, North Carolina, Tennessee, Georgia. And that's also with Samantha Fish.
1: Oh my goodness, you're blowing my mind right now. I have to go to these shows. Oh my
0: goodness.
1: Yes,
0: we're teaming up. It's a package tour. The three of us are going to be on the road together, and it's going to be pretty mind-blowing. Yeah.
1: Where will there be a show in New York or near New York?
0: I think eventually. I think this tour that is routed for December is just all Southeast states, but I think when we return in 2027, we're probably going to do some Northeast dates on the same package tour.
1: Well, just don't play in any forests, because you would start a fire with that lineup.
0: Yeah.
1: And forest fires are a problem right now. That is mind-blowing. Oh my goodness. That's going to be quite a show.
0: So, yeah, good stuff.
1: So folks who are listening, I just want to impress upon you that you really want to turn up on August 15th for Howlin' Herd at the Barbecue Blues Festival, because obviously this guy's the real deal. Now, I know you have a residency at Lucinda's.
0: That's right. You can find me the last Wednesday of every month at Lucinda's on Avenue A from 9 to midnight. It's a free show, open to the public. Just tip the bands, tip your bartenders, and feel free to dance.
1: That's so great. It's really great that you can, you know, just the people can see live music for free. I mean, obviously we want musicians to get paid, but mm-hmm. It's kind of nice that exists.
0: It's a great thing. And, you know, I've been on the road with my international touring band for so long, and it's just such a fun gig to come back to, because it's, you know, it's very loose. It's off the cuff. I call songs out one by one, and we play whatever we want to play. And we do three sets from 9 to midnight. And it's fun to just stretch out, and, you know, people really enjoy it and get into it and dance and sing along. It's a great vibe.
1: Actually, at the Blues Barbecue Festival, there is an area where there's dance lessons. And then people dance during the show. So if you want to dance, you can really hone your skills. Who will play with you on the 15th in Howlin' Herd?
0: I've got a great 5-piece house rocking band that features Binky Griptide on guitar. You might be familiar with him from the Dap Kings, working with Sharon Jones and Charles Bradley. And I've got a great young piano player named Henry Plotnick, who can really boogie-woogie. And my friend Joey Valentine, who's a great swinging drummer. Of course, myself on blues harmonica. And I'll probably be playing some slide guitar as well.
1: I'm really looking forward to it so much. And I have you known Binky a long time?
0: I have, I've been an admirer and a fan from afar for a while. And then Binky was recording a blues record at Electric Lady Studios, legendary place. And he called me up and said, "Hey, I need some blues harmonica on some of these songs. Would you like to play on a session at Electric Lady?" Well, I just, of course, so I got to do a session there, which is pretty legendary.
1: And then you were like, "Hey, do you want to play with me?"
0: Exactly. So yeah, it's kind of what comes around goes around, because as I started doing my solo project, I extended the same invite to Binky, if he'd
1: Yeah.
0: like to join me. So it's been great to play with him.
1: Now I'm talking to you on Zoom, so folks can't see what I'm seeing, but I see a couple of things in the background behind you that I want to ask you about. One is that amazing guitar that's hanging there, that gorgeous black guitar. You want to tell me what is that a guitar you will be playing on the 15th, or what's the state? I'm sure you have many guitars. How many,
0: Yes,
1: by
0: I
1: the way, how many do
0: do.
1: you have? How many do you
0: Well, not enough.
1: have?
0: Or too many, depending who you're talking to. But this particular guitar behind me is a guitar that was gifted to me as an endorsement guitar from a great guitar luthery called Godin Guitars and Arts and Luthery. And during COVID, when I was unable to tour, they sent me this guitar, and that's what I've been writing songs on for the last 5 years.
1: Does it have a name?
0: I don't think I've ever named it. I should, though.
1: It's a beautiful guitar. I'm taking a screenshot so I can post it on Instagram so people can see it because it's real pretty.
0: All
1: The other
0: right.
1: thing I see behind you, I believe, is a record case.
0: Yes, I got
1: Is that a
0: several.
1: 45 case or an LP case? Because it's I can't see because of the
0: I have
1: perspective.
0: several 45 cases here. I'm a big record collector, and that's how I learned to play this music, is straight from the vinyl. I've never taken music lessons. I prefer to absorb the music straight from the source. And if you like blues and early rock and roll, there's no better way to hear it than straight from the original records. So yeah, these are all 45s back here above my.
1: Rare. I'm sure they're rare,
0: Yeah, some
1: 45s.
0: rare some rarities and some obscurities, and also some chart topping hits as well.
1: Well, sometime I would like to extend an invitation to you to come play live on Shocking Blue and also maybe to guest DJ with some of those cool records.
0: Oh, absolutely. I'd love to. Always up
1: Yeah,
0: for that.
1: that would be really, really super fun. All right, Brian Hurd, thank you so much. And any closing words for us?
0: Come on down to the Hudson River Blues and Barbecue Festival, August 15th. I'll be there at 2 o'clock playing house rock and boogie on my harmonica. Do not miss it.

0: Okay, Shocking Blue is rocking out tonight, obviously. Sometimes we go there, and then sometimes we make a sharp left and go into another neighborhood, which is kind of what we're going to do, because there's a couple of other things I have to cover. Michelle and Dagiocello has a new album. I was going to play something from that, and also August 2nd, yeah, marked the 27th anniversary of the passing of Fela Kuti. So we got to play some Fela tonight. But just now we were listening to this long lost album by the Cramps that is scheduled to be released on August 21st. It's called The Gravest Gravy. And it's being released by, hang on. I have to like grab something. All right, here we go. Okay. All right. Here you go. Gravest Gravy, long lost 1977 studio album by the Cramps, produced by Alex Chilton. Alex Chilton, the revered, at Arden Studios in Memphis, Tennessee. And it was shelved for nearly five decades. And it's scheduled for release, as I said, on August 21st through a revived Vengeance label backed by Poison Ivy, who was in the Cramps, of course, and Henry Rollins and Ian McKay. Ian McKay was with the bands Minor Threat and Fugazi, and Henry Rollins was with Black Flag and his band, the Henry Rollins Band, and they were both, you know, ardent fans of the Cramps, saw them when they were like 15 and bonded over it. I think they were at the show together. Maybe they weren't 15. I might be fuzzy about, but they were young. And so they decided to put this album out. And of course, Poison Ivy was married to Lux Interior, who was the lead singer for the Cramps, and he died quite a while ago. And I saw them many times, and I bet a bunch of you who are listening also saw them many, many times. So we can all be excited and happy together that there's more music from the Cramps. And you heard it here on Shocking Blue on member-supported WFUV Saturday night from 8 until 11. I'm Delphine Blue. Excuse me. So glad you could join me. It's August, and it's not actually the dog days. That's the weird thing. Isn't that crazy? Yeah, the dog days are much earlier in the summer, and they correspond to the constellation of Sirius, which is the dog star, right? Crazy. Here, dog days, I'll tell you. Dog days of summer. I always thought the dog days were in August, one would think. That's when everybody just wants to lay down and do it. Here it is. The dog days of summer are the hottest, most humid weeks of the year, running traditionally from July 3rd till August 11th. The phrase comes from the ancient times when people blamed the bright star Sirius, known as the dog star, for adding extra heat to the sun. But it's really hot now and sticky. So these are the August dog days. Woof, woof. All right. So we also heard me talking to Howlin' Herd, Brian Herd, and we heard his band Daddy Longlegs. That's his other band. They play around a lot locally with a track called Pink Lemonade. We heard another one from that Cramps album, The Gravest Gravy, coming out next week. We heard a track called I Can't Hardly Stand It from Uncle John and Whitelock. I managed to play one of their songs. That was a song called Black Hat. And again, they were a band from Scotland. This is going back a good 20 years. And, you know, they were just picking up a little bit of speed and they were really good. And then they just threw the towel in. They were like, nah, we're not doing it. We also heard from Samantha Fish with Bulletproof. And as you heard Brian Herd mention, he is going to be touring with Cedric Burnside and Samantha Fish. Oh, man, I can't wait to see those shows. I can't wait. And we also heard from Bobby Rush with Chicken Heads. And that's it. I'm Delphine Blue. Feel free to get in touch. dblue at wfuv.org, or just follow me on Instagram at The Real Delphine. 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

0: A song for a day just like today. 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Here on Shocking Blue on member-supported WFUV. And before that, we heard from Cat Power with I'll Be Seeing You, such a beautiful version of the song. Her voice is just so mind-blowingly amazing. And we also heard her in a duet with Michelle and Degio Cello ahead of that, which is from Michelle's new album. It's not out yet. It's called Synonym. And that was a cover of the Human League song, Don't You Want Me, Baby. Yep, that's what that was. 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

That is a brand new song from Johnny Marr called Ophelia from the album The Age of Everything. Good song. And we heard a new song from, believe it or not, Echo and the Bunnymen. Yeah, they'll have an album coming out called Apples for Isaac. And the song is called Brussels is Haunted. Not Brussels sprouts, but just Brussels. Jack White in there, That's How I'm Feeling. Again, Samantha Fish making a return appearance on tonight's Shocking Blue with Fortune Teller. And we heard from

0: From Felice Rosser with Crispin Chow with Lover's Loan, Sly and Robbie and Dubmatics with The Smoothie Dub, and from the Black Mighty Orchestra, Ocean Beach. All that here on Shocking Blue Saturday night, 8 till 11. I'm Delphine Blue. Thank you very much for joining me. And I'm hanging on to every tiny little bit of summer. I'm not letting go. I know every year I say that spring is my favorite season, and I sort of mean it when I say it. But then summer rolls around, and I'm just like, summer. All right, enough about that. FUV in the Bowery presents Welcome Monrovia to Brooklyn Steel on Tuesday, September 15th. 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Stay with me. We're going to celebrate Fela Kuti next. Last Sunday marked the 27th anniversary of his passing. He was such an incredible artist. So Fela next on Shocking Blue.
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0: Remembering the great Fela Anikolapo Kuti, the king of Afrobeat, Nigerian musician and political activist. And we just heard Mr. Follow Follow, and before that we heard one called Lady. And I remember the first time I heard Fela Kuti. I was at a nightclub, short-lived, called The Mansion. You know, this was, I don't know, 1982? I don't know. Anita Sarko was DJing, and I think she was playing Upside Down. And that was the first time I heard it. And I was like, wow. And I had the great fortune to see him more than once. He was a force. Gone 27 years. 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

Well, that brings us to the end of tonight's Shocking Blue. Thanks so much for tuning in. My name is Delphine Blue, and I'm very glad that you joined me. And stay tuned for One-on-One next. And I'll catch you next week. I'll be at the Blues Barbecue Festival, Pier 76, all day Saturday. 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

0: What is going on, everybody? Welcome to One-on-One, New York's longest-running sports call-in show. I'm Anthony Smith, joined alongside Emma Leonardi, Sam Giangrande behind the board, Tucker Austin going to join us shortly, and Bobby Giaffardini is in the building as well. It's a beautiful Saturday morning on the campus of Fordham University. We're in the Rose Hill Studios, and we're about 8 days into August. Not a lot of sports to talk about, but we still got a good rundown for today. Let's go through it. We've got the MLB to talk about first. Trade deadline wrapped up this week. Then we're going to go into Yankees, Mets, the moves they made, how they're doing. Then we'll start talking about the NFL, how the training camp has looked for a variety of teams. We'll talk about the local teams and the Giants and the Jets. And towards the last hour of the show, we're going to talk about the WNBA. And to wrap things up, Sam has a game for us as always. So should be a fun show. But Emma, about 8 days into August, how are we feeling so far?
1: I feel like August has gone by pretty fast. And I feel like it's going to go by fast. You know, we have 2 weeks until we start school up again. 2 weeks until everyone's back. That's very exciting. But yeah, so far just here, just chilling, just trying to enjoy the last remnants of summer.
0: And we had this discussion about an hour ago. For me, it seems like this summer has gone by really fast.
1: Yeah.
0: But I've also been gone for 2 months, and I think that helped out a lot. But for you, this summer has gone by really slow, you were mentioning to me.
1: Oh, yeah. It's gone by very slow. And so I feel like actually that's kind of helpful, because it's like I feel like I've gotten my break in, and I'm ready. I'm mentally, I'm physically ready to be back in the classroom.
0: Although I do got to say, as I got back home, and it's been a couple weeks since I've been home, I think that it's gone by much slower, and I think the rest of this month maybe just go by slower. But I'm honestly excited for school to start back up again, get into the swing of things. I'm excited for a trip to San Diego in about a week.
1: Ooh.
0: Going to Petco Park to see a Padres game, along with just visiting my uncle. So I'm gonna spend a couple days out there. Nice. I think I'm seeing the Padres play the Twins, but I've never been that far to go to a baseball game. I think I've only been to like Citi Field and Yankee Stadium. So this would be the start of to try and visit some other stadiums. So I'm really excited for that. Have you ever visited any other stadiums aside from the local ones?
1: Yes. So I've been to like a couple actually. I'm not so much like, I'm more on the like NHL side of things, trying to get all of the like arenas and stuff. But I've gotten a fair number of baseball stadiums just because my family is a baseball family. But like the first baseball stadium I ever went to was Wrigley Field when I was 5 weeks old. I feel like
0: it's a dream for me. I want to go there. Yeah,
1: I've told this story on air like so many times, but I was 5 weeks old and my mom took me to Wrigley Field to see the Cubs because she's a Cubs fan. Grew up in Miami and DC, so I've been to, you know, why is the Marlins park escaping me, like the name of it?
0: It's like Lone Depot, I think.
1: Yes, yeah. Lone Depot. I've been to Lone Depot. I've been to Nats Park, easy, like just growing up. Yeah, I don't think any other like standouts, but I've probably been to one or two like here and there.
0: Yeah, I haven't really like traveled the world to go to many different ballparks or stadiums or anything. That's, I don't know, I definitely want to do that in the future, and I will end up doing that. But like for NFL, I think it's mainly been MetLife. That's also just so much harder to go to like different NFL games just because like the tickets, obviously baseball, it's just so much simpler. Like a Yankee game was like $15, like especially in the summer and stuff like that. So it's probably even cheaper in other places.
1: Yeah.
0: But I'm really excited to see Petco Park. I've heard great things about it. Again, I think they're playing the Twins, and I don't know, San Diego's just an electric place.
1: Yeah.
0: What are some of the best places that you've visited in your time, aside from maybe going to like a ballpark or anything? Some of your favorite vacations?
1: Oh my gosh, I wasn't expecting this question. I grew up with parents who really like to travel the world. We're not talking related to sports, right? We're just talking in general.
0: Yeah.
1: I feel like my favorite vacation I've ever taken actually is related to sports. I went to New Zealand for the Women's World Cup in 2022. That was electric. I've also been to a couple other places, like overseas. I've been across Europe, and then I've also been to like Singapore and India and Vietnam. Very, very big like world travelers, especially when I was a kid. So I was very lucky. But definitely New Zealand has a special place in my heart. That was just such a cool trip.
0: You got to get like a, I don't know if you have this already, like a map of like just marking everywhere you've been.
1: See, I don't have a map.
0: That's what my mom and her fiance, they have that in our house. So they've been marking it off because they've been on like their vacation journey throughout these past couple of years. I think they recently they went to Italy and Greece on like a nice 2-week trip. They said, I forgot where they said they're going next year, but maybe Germany, I think they said, and like a trip around there. I don't really remember, but they are on their journey to go visit the world, and they have the map right by the front of our house. So that I think you should invest in one of those.
1: My mom, she doesn't have a map, but she has like a list, like a notes app list of all the places she's been.
0: That works too. That's what I do for everything.
1: Yeah, but. I'm like, you know what? Yeah, you don't need anything fancy. But that's actually a great gift idea. Mom, don't watch this. It's actually a great gift idea to get her like a world map where you can like color in all the places you've been or like something like that.
0: I don't know what exactly they have. I think they have pins and then they kind of stretch it across to how much they covered, because like they're not staying in usually one place when they travel. Like I think like Italy and Greece, it was like on a boat or something, so they kind of took that to Italy, Greece, and different parts of Italy, obviously, so they went all over the country. I think that's what they have. I'll fact check that later today. I don't know exactly what it is, but I'm almost certain what that is. But it was really it's kind of sad because I don't know where we had like a family portrait, or like not a family portrait, but a whole bunch of like photos just together in one thing. I have no clue where that went because the map went there, but I guess it's cool.
1: No, that's awesome. Yeah, that's a really good idea. Like the lines, especially because you're right, when you're traveling, especially like in places like Europe or even like South America, like Central and South America, like you're going to so many different places, I feel like, in one trip usually because they're so close. And so you can cover a lot of countries in a short distance. So that's actually really smart. Wow. Never thought of that.
0: Nice conversation to start us off here on this Saturday morning of One-on-One. We got a couple games we said that we're going to play today. Sam, the inventor of the games here at WFUV, has got one for us. He's going to explain the rules to us. I think we're going to be playing this throughout the show. So, Sam, why don't you take this one away?
2: Yeah, so we started this last week, and besides it just being fun, it created a little bit more focus. Emma, at least you said that last week, where we introduced it. It's called Code Words, where I'm each going to send you two words, an easy and a hard word. And throughout the show, you're going to want to try and sneak it into your lingo, if you will, your conversation, and try and use it as many times as possible without the other person realizing what your word is. So I'm going to send it to you guys now. So it'll be at the end of the show, I guess.
1: And you have to try and use them a massive amount of times.
2: Massive was my word last time.
0: Emma won't know mine, and she won't know mine.
2: Yeah, I'll text you them privately.
0: Wait, I just said the exact same thing. I won't know hers, she won't know mine.
2: Yeah, other way around, but...
1: Yeah, so, and then we'll guess at the end.
2: The easy word is 1 point, and then the hard word is 3 points.
1: And it's every time you say it.
2: Yeah.
0: Okay. Sam, are you keeping track, or is this us?
2: I'll be keeping track, but your personal self also keep track, because last time, I'm not even just saying to say it, Emma said massive so many times, I could not keep track.
1: Yeah.
2: Like, I would have lost a...
1: I kept a tally on my box.
0: Do you want me to just keep, a point total?
2: And then I'll be doing it as well, just in case, but because you might get into the habit where... You're going to say it and not realize that you're saying it just because you have to get it out.
0: I hope this is like a word that I like say often. It's like my filler word, and that'd be perfect, but probably not.
2: See, I've started to learn people's filler words because I know massive was one of like everyone's filler words.
0: Yeah, it was like somebody's here.
2: It
0: might have been Carino.
1: Carino?
2: Yeah. All right, Anthony, I just sent you yours. I'm going to send you yours now. And once again, like last time, there's a little bit of a theme with two of the words. There's a theme again with this one. It's like when you get your dorm assignment, your schedule. It's like you're like so excited to look down what it could be.
1: I'm genuinely so excited. It was so much fun last.
2: But
1: time.
2: It also helps you keep focused.
1: I was telling Sam after we were talking about how the broadcast went last weekend, and I was saying after I was like, it like was not only fun, but it was also like I was so locked in because I was like, okay, like. What words could I think it was Tiz who was here, and I was like, what I was like, what word like is he saying, like what's his word? So it kept me locked into what he was saying, but then also locked into what I was saying, because
2: all
1: I was
2: right
1: thinking
2: both
1: about.
2: Words focus. Are yeah. out.
0: How much points did you end up with last week, Emma?
2: Was it 27?
1: I think it was 27, because I said massive 21 times. So it was 21 points, and then I said my other one was
2: Brain rot.
1: I said it twice, but he figured that one out.
2: Yeah. So how we're going to do this is where you're not going to, if I were you, you're going to want to try and obviously write down what you think it is and I'll write it out to yourself. But throughout the show, we'll both try and keep tally of the points, 1 point for the easy, 3 for the hard. At the end, we're going to guess. Once, right before we're about to close the show, we'll guess. And if you guess one of the words but not the other, we'll just deduct the points that you guess from. But I sent them out, and at this point, like, it's kind of like a mental game. You want to, like, see, like, do you start saying it right away? Do you,
0: yeah.
2: Do you start, introducing it a little later in? But the words are out, so.
1: All right.
2: Yeah, so. I just want to use them.
0: Stay tuned for that game. Try to see if you can follow along with us.
1: If you have any guesses, drop them in the chat.
0: As me and Emma go at it. But we've got the MLB and the trade deadline talk right after this break here on One-on-One.

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Hey, what's up? It's Owen Kelty, one of WFE Sports' New York Knicks beat reporters. Jalen Brunson and the New York Knicks look to dominate the East.

0: And welcome back to One on One, New York's longest running sports call-in show. Anthony Smith alongside Emma Leonardi. We'll head into our first segment of the day, going over Major League Baseball and the trade deadline, which wrapped up on August 3rd or 4th, I believe. But a lot of interesting moves that were made. There was one that was made a couple of days before the trade deadline, the biggest move, and it's Tarek Skubal going from the Detroit Tigers to the Los Angeles Dodgers. And it's a rental move, but a chance for him to re-sign with LA after the offseason. He had his first start a couple days ago in Chicago, went 6 innings, 4 hits allowed, 2 runs, 2 walks, 6 Ks. They ended up losing that game. The Dodgers, on a 7-game losing streak, no longer sit at the top of the National League, but that's obviously not going to matter come postseason time. They're just in a bit of a rough skid right now, but still have one of the best pitchers, if not the best pitcher in baseball, in Tarek Skubal. And it seemed like they didn't really have to, or I don't want to say give up much, but it seemed like a deal that's going to be well worth it for them.
1: Yeah, I definitely agree. It also is a deal that, you know, made everyone, if you didn't already hate the Dodgers, I mean, obviously Dodgers fans don't hate the Dodgers, but if you didn't already hate the Dodgers as a non-Dodgers fan, then you hate them now, because this is just, like, insane. And I feel like the way that the Dodgers have, like, stacked their entire lineup and then now also, like, pitching is just ridiculous. One thing I hate in sports, and, you know, it's nice when you're a Dodgers fan because, you know, you have a good chance at winning, even though they've been on, like, this losing streak, but I don't think that's going to last. It's nice as a Dodgers fan, cause, yeah, you like to see your team win, but it sucks as a fan of any other team because it's just like, how are you going to go up against this absolutely, like, just like massive team? Like, how? And it's just like, it just sucks, I feel like. And it sucks because I wanted to see him go like anywhere else, literally anywhere else, because I thought it was going to be more interesting if he went anywhere else. But now he's just on the Dodgers and I'm just kind of like, okay. And yeah, the Dodgers definitely, I feel like, got the better end of the deal. Yeah. Even if they gave away 3 people, like,
0: nah,
1: you got the better end.
0: Yeah,
1: of
0: that's,
1: the
0: that's, I know he, in the ALDS last year against the Mariners, in the 2 games he pitched, they lost. But the narrative for Tarek Skubal in the postseason is when he pitches, you basically get an automatic win. Obviously, everyone's saying, oh, let's just grant the Dodgers a third World Series. The games still have to be played. The Dodgers were taken to their final 2 outs or whatever it was in Game 7, and then obviously Miguel Rojas happens and they ended up winning the game in extra innings, but still it was a close game. And I think any team still has a shot. Baseball is a very interesting sport. We saw the Cubs sweep the Dodgers. A lot of teams have been making moves. The Cubs specifically have made a couple of moves. We'll get into the type of moves they made, but I'm not sure if you saw what Tarek Skubal said after the trade, when a lot of fans are saying or getting mad at Skubal for going to the Dodgers, but obviously it's not on him or anything. He's the one that got traded. He has really no control. Exactly. He said, any team can trade for me, but I think fans are a little bit mad that he has a chance of re-signing with the Dodgers and staying there for a lot more years.
1: Yeah.
0: I don't know if he's actually saying that or if he's just trying to troll the fans out here, but I don't know. It's a little weird with Skubal.
1: Yeah.
0: I'm not sure what his mindset is, but I'm interested to hear your thoughts, Emma. Is Skubal kind of messing around with the fans, or you think that legitimately playing here for the Dodgers, chance to get a ring and then maybe coming back to Detroit?
1: I feel like there's an argument to be made for either. On the, like, messing with the fan side, I honestly wouldn't blame him, because when you have so many fans like attacking you personally for something that was like out of your control, pretty much, like, you were traded, like, that's not on you entirely. Like, yes, like, it does have to do with your skills and stuff like that, but like, that's not on you. That's not like a, oh, I'm going here, like, I am choosing, I'm making the executive decision, this choice is all on me that I'm going here. Like, that was not his case. When you have people coming at you from like all directions being mad at you, and like, I don't think that fans necessarily are like in the wrong to be mad about this situation. As I just said, I'm mad about the situation, but I don't think that he's the right person to be mad at. I honestly think you should just be mad at the Dodgers. Like, you redirect your anger, and I think that if he's

0: messing with fans because of them directing their anger at him, like, that's completely fair. Like, I would do the same thing. I'd be like, okay, like, if you're going to be mad at me for, like, not my fault, then I'm going to also, like, come back at you and be messy. Like, that's just how it is. I feel like on the other side, it's his future with the thing about his future with the Dodgers is that so much of it, like, rides on whether or not we have baseball next year. And my mom texted me after this trade actually happened, and she was like, you can thank your, like, friendly, like, neighborhood Dodgers fan for, like, baseball not coming back next year, because she's, like, convinced that this trade was, like, the, like, not the, like, the turning point, because, like, we have been on a path where we're, like, unsure if baseball's coming back next year, but she was like, now I'm pretty sure baseball's not coming back next year. And so I think even speculating about, like, is he gonna, you know, re-sign with the Dodgers, or is he gonna go back to the Tigers if he ends up winning this World Series with the Dodgers? Like, it's just so far away from anything that I'm thinking about now, because I'm just thinking about, are we gonna even have baseball next year? So I'm not even thinking about where is everybody gonna be next year. I'm thinking, are we even going to have a chance to see anybody? So that's kind of where I'm at.
1: Yeah, there's a big chance that baseball may not be played in 2027. There was a lot of talks about that, but now with Scuba going to the Dodgers, and we'll see what happens in October if the Dodgers can claim a third straight title. If not, or if they do, Scuba possibly could be moving back to Detroit, maybe another team, maybe coming back to the Dodgers. It reminds me of Aroldis Chapman in 2016 when he got traded to the Cubs, ended up winning a World Series, went back to the Yankees, the team that traded him away. But we'll start fading our way to a couple of other moves within the trade deadline. Another big move from the Boston Red Sox, getting Adley Rutschman. A big package sent to the Baltimore Orioles. They gave up Carlos Narvaez, two pitching prospects, and an outfield prospect. Rutschman has not yet played a game for Boston, but he's set to make a rehab assignment soon. And Boston, one of the hottest teams in the major leagues, 27-3 in their last 30 games, have moved to 5 games out of the division, half a game behind the Yankees. They're in that second wild card spot. And now getting what used to be one of the best catchers in the game. He's kind of been ruined by injuries a little bit, but he's a good switch hitting player, good defensively, and he makes the move within the AL East. So I'm interested to see what he's going to do for the Red Sox. As a Yankee fan, I wanted him, but the package that was gave up for Rutschman was definitely a huge deal.
0: Oh, yeah. I mean, they also got, Jake Rogers in the deal and cash. And Tucker's joining us.
1: And now we'd like to welcome Tucker
0: Austin.
2: Hello, everyone.
1: We have traded for Tucker Austin. He is now in this room.
0: We have traded for Tucker Austin. they still got, they got a secondary player and cash. So I don't think, I mean, the package is, like, it is huge, like, that they gave. But it's still, I think it's a good deal. I still think that they're getting quality, and I still think they're probably, or hopefully they're getting what they need. They've been doing pretty well, but it's going to be interesting to see what happens when he comes back from being injured, to see how he fits in with this Red Sox lineup.
2: I can't stand the Boston Red Sox.
1: The first words he says.
2: I cannot stand the Boston Red Sox. Wow. Just the amount of collusion that went on behind the scenes between the Red Sox and the Orioles, A, making a trade in division, and the only reason that a team in the AL East would make a trade with another team in the AL East would be to screw over another team in the AL East. And that's exactly what the Red Sox and the Orioles did to the New York Yankees. Of all of the catchers, and yes, I've spent the last 2 weeks talking about how, no, I don't really care about most of the catchers who were purported to be available at this deadline. But then suddenly Rutschman's name started getting thrown around, and it was like, oh, okay, this is clearly the option. And I mean, like, you guys will talk about I'll probably be around for the Yankees segment because it's coming up next, but the Yankees did not address catching at this deadline, and Rutschman could have been the answer. Absolutely could have been the answer. Switch hitter. Like, that literally solves the only problem they have, which is that they have too many lefty catchers. But the Red Sox swoop in, and the Orioles allow them to do so, and it leaves the Yankees out to dry. for the Red Sox, they're arguably the hottest team in baseball right now. This is an amazing move. I've seen this listed among like the top five moves overall at the deadline. So, yes, it'll be the question of if he can get healthy again, Emma, before the end of the season, which I believe he's on track to maybe come back at some point this year. But again, you don't know which version of Adley Rutschman you're going to get coming off of an injury.
0: Yeah, that's definitely true. I don't discredit that at all. But I also don't think that the Red Sox really have to like worry about that too much. Like I'm more interested with him in just seeing like what happens when he comes back from the injury list. But it is just still like a good move. Like it, yeah.
1: I think the important thing for Boston is try not to rush him and rush him back to get so soon. There,
0: I see what you did there.
2: Don't rush him back.
0: Don't rush him back.
1: That was no pun intended. I swear, I did the same thing yesterday. Actually, when I was eating wings, so I was like, oh, I just wing it instead of having like any. It just comes up in my head. Anyways, the Boston Red Sox are doing just fine. As much as I hate to say it, they're doing just fine with the pieces that they have. So I think they should just wait for Rutschman to try and get as fully healthy as he can come October, and then from there they'll have him. But let's move over from Boston to Philadelphia. Philadelphia getting a major key to their lineup. Luis Arraez, a lefty batter, big contact bat, coming over from the San Francisco Giants. Another guy that I wish the Yankees could have snagged, but he goes to Philadelphia instead. He's been good so far. And a team is finally using Luis Arraez as their cleanup hitter. I think that's the perfect move to have Luis Arraez as your cleanup hitter because of the contact that he makes. If you get guys on base, he's going to drive in a lot of runs. Tucker, I'll pass it over to you first. Thoughts on this Luis Arraez move to Philadelphia?
2: It's interesting you say that because it's kind of like the backwards version of how you normally think of a cleanup hitter. Like it's supposed to be a guy with a lot of power, maybe not as much contact, who can clear the bases with one swing if they happen to get loaded. But I agree with you a little bit. I think using Arraez in that way brings kind of a different dimension to the offense in that way, where, yeah, maybe you don't have the thump and the like explosive run-producing power in that four-hole, but instead, you can now create extremely long first innings against teams. Like if you get a couple of guys on base and then Arraez comes up, he slaps one into the gap and now everybody's moving. So he has the ability to extend offensive streaks within games better than a home run would. For the Phillies, I thought it was weird that, although I guess they didn't really need to address their pitching, but in a league where it was an arms race after Tarek Skubal got traded to the Dodgers, pretty much every team that was remotely in contention for Skubal went out and grabbed supplementary pitching. And even teams who weren't in the conversation went out and got pitching too. So it seemed like a very pitcher-heavy deadline market, but then you go to the Phillies, and they really only needed to kind of give their offense a boost. You know, Adelis Garcia wasn't necessarily having an awesome season before he got hurt, but he was playing decently enough to make an impact in that lineup, and so without him for the rest of the year, they've been kind of floating a little bit. But I think the biggest concern is defensively. You bring Arraez in, that moves Stott, I believe, over to third, because Arraez is going to play second base, and then it moves Bohm from third to first, and bumps Harper back to the outfield, yeah. Which, I mean, Harper was willing to do. But the biggest question I have seen asked in the last week has been, how are the Phillies going to be able to defensively adapt to that many changes this late in the year?
1: Yeah.
0: Yeah. No, but it's also like, I don't know, the fact that like, you know, you had the Bryce Harper comment about like the offense needing help, and then you had like help, like that, I don't know, that like the Phillies organization actually like kind of listened to that, I feel like. And I'm not saying that like Bryce Harper is the reason that this like happened, but I just think that it's so interesting to see like a player come out and actually be like, we need help.
2: I wouldn't be surprised if he had influence over that.
0: Oh no, you know, I'm not saying he's the franchise at this point. But I'm saying like it's probably not the like, you know, it's not the only reason is what I'm saying. But I would love to know what the other reasons are. I'd love to be in the, you know, I'd love to be in the back rooms just like listening. But No, I just think that it's really interesting. I think that I also think that baseball teams need to be like, I've been seeing less and less like players, I feel like, who can just consistently every game hit a big home run and like clear bases like that. And I feel like the key, and my mom said this to me growing up when she was teaching me like all about baseball. She said, the key is not home runs. It's getting on base. It's RBIs. That's how you get, like, that's how you score, and that's how you get these like bigger scores. It's not just by one home run. That's like that.
2: Look at your scouting reports, fellas, because I'm going to stop saying it. He gets on base.
0: My God.
1: Sound like a high school coach.
2: You're definitely right. I mean,
0: I'm not wrong. Like,
2: the baseball has been moving further and further away from the version of the game that it used to be, and more towards the big bad term is the three true outcomes, the home run, strikeout, or a walk. But you have a guy like Luis Arraez who shows you that that's not necessarily how the game has to be played, even still to this day.
0: Exactly.
2: In an era with like sabermetrics, exit velo, launch angle, the whole nine, like you can still just be a contact guy. This guy has won, what, like three straight batting titles now, or he's on track to win three straight if he hasn't already. And across multiple leagues as well. It doesn't matter where he is, he will hit the baseball. It's incredible to see a guy like that, and that's a level of excellence that when you do see a guy like that and you see the rest of the league not doing it, you realize how difficult it is to do what Luis Arraez does. And personally, I'm just happy to see him on the East Coast. I don't really have that much beef with the Philadelphia Phillies, being a Yankee fan. I'm sure Mets fans will think differently, but I like having these like studs on the East Coast where they're going to get more attention guaranteed. Like, I noticed ever since he's gotten to Philadelphia, there's been social media posts left and right that I just stumble across of something that Luis Arraez did. Do you notice how you didn't see that, like, ever when he was on the Giants?
0: Yeah.
2: It's a pretty big difference between things happening on the East Coast and things happening on the West Coast when everyone on the East Coast is asleep.
1: There was a video of him just going past home plate, and that was even funny. He was kind of just trolling the catcher there a couple,
2: feet
1: away.
2: I like that.
1: And then like backing up towards the dugout after he's like just gave up. He didn't even want to score anymore. But he actually, despite the major contact that he has and adds to the lineup, he actually smashed his first dinger as a Philly a couple of days ago. I think it was like his second game or something. Yeah. So he has some power too to him.
2: No, he's not completely a contact only guy, which is another, like, this archetype of hitters usually just big contact and occasionally lifts one out. Not nearly as elite, but like a guy like IKF comes to mind. Just like all day contact, but nothing with really any power behind it. But Arraez can get into a baseball. And so this is what kind of sets him even further apart as a hitter, is that he does hit for average, for a higher than 300 average. Which, I mean, at any point in time throughout history would be insane, but especially now it's ridiculous. But he also has the home run. He has the ability to hit the ball out. So this guy is a really complete hitter. Maybe not as much power as like you would want out of a traditional four-hole guy, but I think he fits really well into the lineup that the Phillies have constructed over this period of time. I just wonder if they have enough to really make a run.
1: Yeah, I think
2: playoffs.
1: Just the competition in the National League is...
2: it's so tough.
1: So tough.
2: And when you don't load up on pitching when everybody else does, it has the feeling it's going to come back to bite you in October.
1: And
2: when
1: speaking of pitching,
2: they can go deeper.
1: I want to talk about the Chicago Cubs as well. They got
2: It's
1: Kevin Gausman, Clay Holmes, the two big pieces that they really added. Obviously, Clay Holmes, again, another guy dealing with injuries, but if they can get him back and get him healthy, I feel like he could be a factor for Chicago.
2: He could come back this year.
1: I think he is. I forgot what the injury was, though. It was the Spencer Jones ground ball to his
2: leg. It was something
1: leg.
2: Like, I think it was either an ACL,
1: they did
2: get
1: Kevin Gausman,
2: in his knee.
1: Kevin Gausman is a good piece.
0: Fractured right fibula.
2: Oh, no, that was it. Yes, he broke something.
1: Yeah.
2: All right, so that's not nearly as long of a recovery time as I thought, but he definitely missed a huge chunk of the season.
1: Yeah.
2: Who let the Chicago Cubs
1: cook
2: get a ground ball pitcher with the best infield defense in Major League Baseball? Who let them do this? Oh, yeah,
0: My
2: it was
0: mom.
2: The Dodgers.
1: They were secretly cooking.
0: My mom was there. She was watching the Cubs moves, and she was like, "Emma, are you seeing the Cubs?" And I'm like, "Do what?" And then I looked, and I was like, "Oh,
2: they did."
0: I was like, oh.
2: "And for a team that struggled offensively all year, I do not hate this at all, because they decided to accept that as like a general weakness that can turn around. Like, we got to remember, this is an offense powered by guys like Alex Bregman and Dansby Swanson when they're hot, but those two guys obviously have not had great seasons. The entire offense has struggled as a result. P-Crow Armstrong having an arguably MVP-level campaign.
0: He's delayed.
2: But again, like, it can't just be him.
0: Yeah.
2: So I love shoring up what you already know is good, and their pitching was already solid. Maybe not the one among the best in the league, but it would get them by at least enough for their defense to help them out, because my goodness, the Yankees went and played the Cubs at Wrigley. I think it was last week as a part of that Chicago road trip. Mm-hmm. That's the best defense I've seen all year.
1: Yeah.
2: Watching Yankee games the entire season, when I watched that Cubs infield and even the outfielders too, really, like, all over the field, they're just a team of really solid defenders. And you add a guy like Gausman, eventually Holmes when he comes back, he's another guy who, he throws a sinker, it lends to a lot of ground balls. This team, I think they did what they needed to do, at least to compete with the Brewers, and very maybe compete with the Dodgers. I think Cubs-Dodgers would be a very fun postseason series.
1: And the Cubs just swept the Dodgers at home. The Brewers, they didn't really do much. I think they were in the talks to get Skubal, but
2: they
1: weren't willing to give up the prospect, so it came back to bite him. They really didn't make that many moves. They didn't improve. They still sit as the best team in the league, but the Cubs only 4.5 games behind of the Brewers. And I want to talk about the Blue Jays before we wrap up this segment as well. Trading away Gausman, but they traded for Jose Soriano after that. So it seemed like they were going to sell, but it looks like they're also still setting up for the future, still a belief that next season they have the roster to succeed, and they're just giving up this season, kind of throwing it in the towel in a sense, but believe that they'll be back next year with some vengeance.
0: Yeah.
2: More than likely. I mean, this is a team that went to the World Series last year, you know, so they certainly know how to get there and just have had a really poor run of luck this year. Generally, poor performance from everybody. That's why they wound up selling Gausman. But then they did bring in Soriano, so it was almost like they didn't fully want to give up, but knew that they kind of had to. They're 15 games out of the East in last place. In last place in a division that's becoming incredibly competitive, too. So, like, you have three teams essentially that are going to be jockeying for first place as we come down the stretch run, and you're still trying to dig yourself out of a hole. Like, they still have to hop the Orioles. So that's a selling point for me, that easily. Yeah. The Blue Jays are also... here's where it gets weird, though. The American League is incredibly tight when it comes to the wild card. The Blue Jays are 3.5 games out of a wild card spot right now, but they have, like, five teams in front of them. So I suppose they kind of looked at the landscape and said, there are too many things that have to go right that we can't control for it to make sense for us to hold on to Gausman. Mm-hmm. So, like, off he goes, and they get a few prospects back. I mean, he's been giving them his best stuff all year. So I don't see him making a run this year, just because it's been really, really inconsistent all season. They would need to put together consistent baseball for like a couple of weeks. This is something I asked the Mets to do. They couldn't do it. I don't think the Blue Jays will do it either.
1: Then they kind of got rid of Gausman. I think he's in the last year of his contract. So just
2: makes sense. You offload veterans with short contracts.
1: A team that could win.
2: Yeah.
0: Yeah.
1: And then getting Soriano, who has a couple years of control, is good. So I think that's why they're setting up for next year and just kind of throwing in the towel for this season. Competitive division, not as competitive as a league, but there's a lot of teams that are kind of just in the mix. And I think they, again, Tucker, like you said, it's just too many moving pieces. It's going to be hard to try and find their way to the postseason. But that's going to wrap up this segment. We're going to be talking now about the Yankees and a couple of trade deadline accusations they made after this break.
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0: 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The number to call in, 718-817-2750. Again, 718-817-2750. As we talk about the New York Yankees coming off arguably the biggest win of the season last night, a 3-2 victory over the Atlanta Braves, down 2-0 in the ninth inning. But Austin Wells, RBI double, Ben Rice, RBI single, and Ryan McMahon walks it off with a sac fly in the 10th inning. Max Fried, the starter, goes 6 1/3 against his former team, not allowing a run. The Yankees 4.5 games back in the division. They play today and tomorrow against the Atlanta Braves to close a 3-game set. Tucker Austin, to my right, has the coverage for WFUV today. Tucker, thoughts on last night's game and thoughts on just this last week from New York baseball?
1: What a weird one last night. I mean, the Yankees have been playing some low-scoring games against interleague opponents recently. A lot of that in Chicago, but you could kind of blame that on the wind at Wrigley blowing in. Even though I thought it was cool that Spencer Jones hit one out against the wind. just pure arms pure power and muscle on that. But yeah, last night Yankees get a win in extras. I can't tell you how big winning the first game of a series is for this year's Yankees team is, because it takes all of the pressure off for the rest of the series. Specifically for a 3-game set, you win that first game, and it allows you to play the rest of the series kind of with house money. You're one game away from winning the series. You're in much less of a position to wind up losing that series, and especially at home. Of course, today's game is going to be pivotal for the series overall, but the Yankees this year have been very streaky within series. So if they came into a series, lost the first game, I could pretty much tell you they're going to lose the series. They win the first game, they got a chance. But I really feel like the way it's gone this season, when the Yankees lose the first game of a set, they wind up losing the set or getting fully swept. So huge that it was a victory out of the jaws of defeat too, because this very well could have been going into today. Yankees might lose the series today, maybe even looking at a sweep by at the hands of the Braves. But instead, you go 2-0 all the way to the ninth, right? Yeah, Raisel Iglesias. Yeah, had a fun night in fantasy last night. Really, really fun night. So happy to have Raisel Iglesias in one of my closing spots for him to blow a second straight save. But, you know, I don't care that much. It was, at least it was the Yankees.
0: Yeah.
1: That's
0: could have been
1: worse.
0: It could have been Boston.
1: Yeah, no, it could have been a team I like really, really hated. But instead, I just might lose in fantasy this week because of Raisel Iglesias.
0: It's okay. It's only 1 week. But Old Timers Day today in the Bronx. Gerrit Cole versus Chris Sale. Battle of two veterans.
1: Another fantasy guy for me, Chris Sale. I've got a lot of Braves, man. This series is bad for me.
2: Oh, my God. Are you excited, Tucker?
1: I'm excited to see my fantasy pitcher throw in person. Mm.
0: Maybe.
1: I'm also excited for Old Timers Day. I got to go last year, and it was a pretty fun experience. Obviously, I'm here now, so I'm not doing as much of the pre-event stuff, because that pretty much started. I think coverage for that started like 40 minutes ago, right when we started.
2: Yeah.
1: But yeah, I mean, it'll be fun to be there for that game. See a couple of guys who haven't been before. Some of the guys who come back pretty much every year. I always think it's cool to see Clay and Cody Bellinger hanging out. Father and son in the dugout, and hopefully Mo is healthy. You mentioned before the show
0: activated off the 364 day injury list. Yeah.
1: What did he do last year? He like pulled his hamstring or tore? No, he tore his quad.
0: Yeah, he tore something.
1: I think he tore his quad. I'm pretty sure it was that, but he tore his quad playing like right field.
0: Yeah,
1: Mariano like Rivera.
0: Outfield. Yeah,
1: so yeah,
0: I mean utility guy. I mean they had him listed as utility. Right-handed pitcher and a Hall of Famer, so
1: that tells you all you need to know about the Old Timers game. It's just a whole lot of fun. If you're not in the building today, I would highly suggest flipping it on the TV on Yes Network, because it's just a fun event overall. And who knows, somebody could go yard. Paul O'Neill hit a home run a few years ago and had to make his way around the bases and then call the game later. I remember Nick Swisher hit a home run. Like, oh, this had to be like probably like 8 years ago now at this point, 7 or 8 years ago, Nick Swisher homered in that game. So, yeah, and it's just a lot of fun. I can't say anything better.
0: Yeah, we actually have two pairs of tickets to give away for Yankees game.
1: Hey, now.
0: On Tuesday against the Seattle Mariners. The question of the day to get those free tickets, George Lombard, the guy the Yankees just called up from AAA, is the youngest shortstop to start since who? Again, answer that one. The number is 718-817-2750. Chance to win yourself two pairs of Yankees tickets for Tuesday's game against the Seattle Mariners. And let's talk about George Lombard. Got called up just at the beginning of the week against the Cardinals, and in his first game, hit his first hit and home run. And the Yankees so far 2-1 in the Lombard era, but the defense has really been present. A lot of double plays and clutch defense yesterday in the 10th inning.
1: Yeah, his defense has been unbelievable. Like, to be perfectly straight, the jump between him and Volpe, obviously, wildly different there. But even the jump between him and Caballero, I feel like Lombard brings like a whole different dimension of youthful athleticism. You know, like Caballero could move, but he was definitely like an adult playing that position. This is a 21-year-old kid in Lombard who's now playing shortstop, and he's putting on a show. Hasn't made a wrong step yet. He's rolling double plays like he does it in his sleep. Jump throws with his body moving the other direction across the field. It's been unbelievable to watch him play defense. And I said this on Nosebleeds this week. It just rubs off on him. The entire rest of the team, that is. That kind of defense and that kind of suavite, I suppose you could say, it rolls down. And everybody feels that impact. And everybody plays better defense when he's on the field. Same situation happened with Caballero, but I feel like it's another step even. Because you see Ryan McMahon starting to make more of an impact defensively, which he already did, and that was what he's mostly known for. But, you know, his name starts to get said a little bit more, and that left side of the infield is looking really, really solid. Storybook first hit.
0: Yeah.
1: Like, and come on. And he gets the ball back, too. Like, a guy happens to catch it.
0: Zach Hample.
1: He was right there.
0: He was there.
1: I was about to bring him up. Zach Hample was inches away from ruining this for the rest of baseball fans, but it bounced off of his glove. This guy, who first Yankee game, I think, right? As the story goes, the guy who caught it. I'm pretty sure it was like his first Yankee game.
0: Yeah.
1: So, guy at his first Yankee game literally just bought this hat and uses the hat to catch the ball. And of course, he thinks like no better than to just like give him the ball back. And the Yankees gave him some stuff. You know, they didn't let him walk away empty-handed, but he gave Lombard the ball. Lombard gives the ball to his parents. Everybody is happy.
0: Everybody wins.
1: Except Zach Hample. Oh, man.
2: But do you ever think that, like, in moments like those, like, it actually is, like, a... Like, you can take a step back from the fact that, like, you may have, you know, failed at your job on the field, and, like, take a step back and just feel the love for, like, baseball and the baseball community?
1: Oh, as the pitcher?
2: Like, just in general.
1: Or as anybody? Yeah. I mean, surely anybody else on the field was probably aware of the situation.
2: Yeah.
1: As a pitcher? Absolutely not.
2: Mm.
1: As a pitcher, your mindset has to be different in that way.
2: Mm.
1: So, like, if a rookie is hitting and he doesn't have a hit yet, you don't want it to be you. Like, desperately do not want it to be you.
2: Yeah, I mean, I guess
1: that
2: makes
1: goes
2: sense.
1: Down. That's, like, in the record books now. Like, this guy's first major league hit was off of this guy in whatever count. And then you become, like, the negative portion of that history.
2: Well, and then that stat becomes, like... forever is
1: like they'll go back back and show that if Lombard becomes like the next Derek Jeter, they'll go back and show that first hit and it'll be him pitching in that clip.
2: That's a great point.
1: So like
2: that's a great point.
1: As a pitcher, absolutely not. Maybe like a brief moment of appreciation, but you lock right back in and go like,
2: okay.
1: Now I have to strike the next guy out because I kind of hate myself for giving up that home run on that.
0: Man, I wonder how the guy
1: hanging a breaking ball.
0: I wonder how
1: the
0: guy felt that gave up the back to back homers to Tyler Austin than Aaron Judge.
1: I know, right? Yeah, exactly. Yeah. That feeling had to be like
0: that must have been
1: awful. Except
0: bad feeling.
1: You don't feel nearly as bad now that Judge has become the hitter that he is.
0: And Tyler
1: like
0: Austin
1: acceptable.
0: Is just
1: the Tyler Austin one at it. But I'm a huge fan of Tyler Austin back in the day. Yeah. There's not many guys who also have the last name of Austin.
2: I was going to say, you don't that, see that name that much. Sounds very familiar. Yeah,
1: you don't see that that much. Tyler? Especially first name what starts with a T and Austin. Like, come on.
2: That's crazy. Wow. No, I literally, for a second, I thought you were talking about Tucker. And I was like...
1: That was the coolest experience.
0: I mean, if Tucker Austin was smashing diggers for the New York Yankees, I'd be ecstatic.
1: I would know about it.
2: Would you?
1: I hope so.
2: Oh my god!
1: But yeah, looking at today, I wasn't sure if the Yankees were going to have to face Chris Sale in this series. They refused to announce the pitchers until like late Thursday, yep. And then it turns out Sale is going to match off with Cole today.
0: Should be interesting.
1: Should be a really good pitcher's duel. Cole has had a couple of really solid starts in a row now. Chris Sale has been good all year.
0: Yeah.
1: All year.
0: He's been great these past couple of years for Atlanta.
1: Unbelievable.
0: It's great stuff.
1: I think right now, because of the lack of Ohtani pitching, Sale is, I'm pretty sure he's at the top of the list for National League Cy Young, at least for me. Maybe.
0: Yeah, he's up there. I mean, there's a lot of names to throw around.
1: I don't know how it would work now that Skubal is over National League.
0: No, but he was injured too.
1: Oh, true. Yeah. So he kind of fell out of the ranking anyway. Yeah, that's why like Cam Schlittler got up there and then like just kind of hovered at the top of the order for the Cy Young, because there was nobody in the American League who was really pitching that
0: outstanding. Dylan Cease. Yeah.
1: Yeah, and even Dylan Cease wasn't that much to write home about.
0: No.
1: You know? Clearly for Cam Schlittler's ERA was sub 2 for the longest time.
0: It got
1: time.
0: Up a little bit after his last start. But going back to George Lombard, he's kind of been put on this scene as a savior, kind of getting that young piece to see if he can awaken something within the Yankees. They only made 2 moves at the deadline. They got Luis Garcia Jr. from the Nationals, a lefty first baseman who crushes righty pitching, and then they acquired Elliot Ramos from the San Francisco Giants, a righty outfielder who crushes lefty pitching. So the Yankees are going to continue to go with this platoon type of play, but it's really interesting for me once Bellinger, Judge, and possibly Stanton return, there's going to be a spacing issue because Stanton cannot play the outfield, and you're going to have Garcia at first base, Goldschmidt in first base when a left-handed pitcher's up, and Ben Rice is your DH. Where does Stanton go in that equation?
1: Yeah, this is the thing that starts to worry me about Giancarlo Stanton, because there's only a few reasons why the Yankees would make a move like this, and one of them, the most obvious one that might be the answer, is that Giancarlo Stanton's not coming back.
0: That's what I thought too, but he's getting
1: at least not
0: action.
1: This year. Yeah, he's been like hitting, he's been taking live ABs off of Yankee relievers. I think he hit against Clark Schmidt last week at some point. That was the last I saw of it, but I'm getting really, really nervous about this now, because they refuse to give an update on Stanton's status. Meanwhile, like, they are actually kind of giving a little bit on Judge here and there. Like, just finally got news on Aaron Judge that said he's been cleared for light activity, which, like, awesome, I guess.
2: Aaron Judge is a trigger word for me. We gotta move on.
1: How are we supposed to move on from Aaron Judge? This guy is a multiple MVP.
2: What was the update? You said it was a light update.
1: Yeah.
0: Judge said he's coming back.
1: Well, he's
0: said
2: well, obviously.
1: Right now, this week, he's been cleared for light activity.
0: There we go.
2: Okay, great.
0: To start.
2: Okay, so
1: like, he can run around on the field a little bit, don't make contact with anyone, and also don't swing a bat, I guess. That's my understanding of what light activity is, unless he's like hitting off a tee.
2: When I said we can move on from Aaron Judge, I more meant like, is there anything further than that we have to talk about Aaron Judge? I was making a joke.
1: Okay. No. Then honestly, no, because this conversation, it's gone back to this every single time we've talked about it.
2: It's
1: they're just waiting for Judge to come back. You're waiting for me to say the phrase.
2: The trigger phrase.
1: Carlos Rodon is making a start in AAA this week. That's going to be a huge add to the bullpen.
0: That's the first time we're going to see Schlittler, Rodon, Fried, and Cole pitch at the same time.
1: All in the same rotation, if everybody stays healthy. Yeah.
2: Knock on wood.
1: Max Fried, stop biting your nails or whatever you do. I don't know. He keeps like screwing up his finger.
0: Yeah, I don't know.
1: I think it's like a blister or something. Wasn't it a blister for like 3 weeks?
0: Yeah, blister issue. He's had a couple of those in his Yankee tenure so far throughout the 2 years.
1: No, but their pitching depth, starting rotation, excellent. The bullpen has been holding things down this year, so I wasn't even convinced that they needed to address the bullpen at the deadline.
0: I think maybe one arm wouldn't
1: hurt. It would have been nice considering the only 2 moves were Luis Garcia Jr. and Elliot Ramos, but I think just offloading Doval and getting him out of the bullpen as an option was good enough.
0: That was good.
1: It was good enough.
0: Yeah, I forgot they made that move.
1: You don't like have to go to him if everybody else is gone. You know, it'll be somebody else.
0: Yeah.
1: And at the rate he was going, anybody else would be better than Camilo Duvall.
0: I remember being so excited about that move a year ago, and then
1: No. Believe me, they people had the receipts online. They went back and they found the John Boy clips.
0: Yeah, the John Boy media.
1: Like,
0: hilarious.
1: We got Camilo Duvall, and then they go like, to now, and yeah. It's like Duvall gets traded in the news, and they hit an even
0: same reaction
1: harder. Sally,
2: I remember a feeling about that with the Mets.
0: With who?
2: Like Freddie Peralta.
1: Yeah.
2: I mean, we could talk about, we're going to get to the Mets.
1: Well,
2: but.
1: Yeah.
0: But one more thing about the Yankees, not acquiring a catcher, but Austin Wells has been significantly better, at least a little bit, these past couple weeks. RBI
1: you
0: double in the ninth. That's
1: pretty
0: started
1: huge
0: a rally.
1: Hit in the ninth.
0: But the Yankees also did sign Mitch Garver to a minor league deal. A guy with major league experience, has played in the postseason, coming over from Seattle after he was released. So possibly
1: they
0: could
1: actually
0: see him
1: got
0: in the majors.
1: Him. Okay.
0: Yeah.
1: I saw when he got released, but I actually hadn't
0: they
1: seen
0: got
1: the news
0: him,
1: that the Yankees scooped
0: last
1: him until
0: night,
1: just
0: I
1: now.
0: I think it was.
1: It was like 12 hours ago on MLB.com.
0: So he might come in and replace
1: Ollie
0: Sanchez off the
1: wow,
0: bat.
1: I'm so happy about that. When I saw Garver was loose, that was like the first thing I thought to myself where I was like, it's free.
0: Yeah.
1: It's actually open. They didn't trade for a catcher, but it's right there.
0: Yeah.
1: So, yeah, they go get Mitch Garver. Thank God. Thank God they found a way to address the catcher position. Because, yes, Austin Wells hit a double last night. That was the first thing I think I've seen him do in 2 weeks.
0: He hit a homer the day of the trade deadline, too. I'm like,
1: okay,
0: there's our catcher. He's back.
1: Yeah, so it was like, oh, okay, no, now he's fine. But, like, no. Like, I have been railing against Austin Wells all year. His offense is not reliable.
0: If we can get just the same product that he's been producing this past week throughout the rest of the season, I'd be fine.
1: Assuming the Yankees lose the division but make the wild card, because I don't see the Rays like kind of falling off the way that they're playing, game one of the wild card series, it has to not be Austin Wells catching. Maybe you think about like a platoon situation where you bring him in against a righty late in the game, but it cannot be him in the lineup to start game one of a wild card
0: series. Well, think about this, too.
1: And I think Garver will probably slot right in.
0: We're going against Boston. They have a lot of lefty pitchers. That could work out nicely. That we put in Garver in game one and get that righty lineup going. So Ramos would probably in. Garcia Jr. wouldn't be in, but would probably
1: it
0: see
1: will
0: him
1: help with Ramos
0: some point at that season. He actually had a great catch last night that kept the Braves scoreless in the 10th inning. It was a basket catch as he's
1: running
0: back.
1: Yeah,
0: that's
1: another thing I feel like people kind of underrate when it comes to Ramos. Like, he is an incredibly serviceable outfielder. And like coming off of Jason Dominguez, who I don't really think learned how to play outfield when he was in the minor leagues. It's a much improved outfield situation, even with injuries. So I like Ramos. I actually understand a little bit more than Garcia. Garcia, I don't really know what the plan was there.
0: It's
1: kind of the same thing
0: weird.
1: We were talking about
0: but
1: with Stanton,
0: the
1: logjam.
0: Garcia and Goldschmidt idea, just having one versus righties, one versus lefties, have Ben Rice as your DH. Instead of first
1: and
0: base.
1: And just hope Stanton doesn't get healthy?
0: That's a move to like say, like, you know, we don't know about Stanton, and if he possibly gets re-injured again, because at this point, it's just like, he's made of glass.
1: Yeah, and then, so Judge, like, say if Judge comes back, when do you think he comes back? Before Bellinger, right? Surely
0: Bellinger's
1: before
0: like
1: Bellinger.
0: Mid-September.
1: Bellinger's probably mid-September.
0: Yeah.
1: So
0: I think
1: probably
0: maybe
1: Judge back first.
0: Same time, honestly.
1: What are they looking at in the outfield then? Judge in right,
0: yeah.
1: Grisham center, and then
0: Belly in left.
1: Well, before Belly gets back, it'd be Ramos.
0: Yes,
1: but that's fine.
0: Yeah,
1: I don't hate that at all. That's Although Grisham just
0: he's
1: kind of
0: been he has been great.
1: He's been playing with like one eye closed for the last 2 weeks. I don't really know what his deal is.
0: I just think he can't be at the top of the lineup. I think you just got to slide him down. I think he's better when he is at the bottom of the lineup, or like towards the bottom of the lineup. But even then,
1: he's
0: just
1: better
0: great.
1: As like an unsung hero.
0: Yeah.
1: Like occasionally does something really, really good, but also does the basics. Like it just takes care of the little things. Like last night, I think there was a play in a short left field where a ball wound up dropping that was more than likely his ball.
0: Yeah.
1: It's like little things like that, like little weird outfield plays. I don't know what it is, maybe just like the general fatigue of a full season. And I think about the guy like Trent Grisham, who is not supposed to be the everyday center fielder, but he kind of has been this whole time.
0: And he kind of has to be now with Bellinger gone, because that's the only other guy right?
1: Only well, I mean, since Judge's injury, Grisham has been slid in pretty much every day. Jones can play center field, and he looks all right. He has a strong arm. I just don't trust the accuracy yet.
0: Yeah,
1: I don't trust it. So it's like I would put it like a yellow, like if they do like the green, yellow, red arms. I would say Spencer Jones is like a red speed, yellow accuracy. Yeah.
0: But I gotta say the Yankees did make a tough decision, and I'm happy that they made it, sending both Volpe and Dominguez down. They both homered actually in their first game back in the minor leagues yesterday. But I don't really see
1: Anthony Volpe has one home run in the major leagues this year. They send him down in his first game. He hits a home run.
0: First bat was a 2-run home run. I don't think they have any spot in this team when fully healthy. Dominguez definitely. I think there's too many outfielders. I think the only way you get Volpe up is as a possible platoon second baseman. You cannot take Lombard out of short unless he falls off. But they made the right move. They sent both of those guys down. A couple of trades made, and we'll see how the Yankees shape out throughout the rest of August and September before the beginning of the postseason.
1: I also can't believe they couldn't cash in on the Luis Garcia Jr. home run.
0: That was sad, yeah.
1: That was unreal. Yeah, I could not believe
0: that was his Yankee moment right there. But first pitch today is at 3:05 p.m. Tucker Austin on the coverage today for us. I think it's TAustin_24, right?
1: Yep.
0: On X, so make sure to follow along for his game coverage. I'll be on the coverage for tomorrow's game to close out a 3-game set against the Atlanta Braves. But for now, that's going to do it for our Yankees talk. We're going to talk about the other New York team in the Mets. That's Emma's team, so she's got a lot to say about the couple of trades they made at the deadline. But we'll be back with more one-on-one right after this break.
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0: And welcome back to One on One, New York's longest running sports call-in show. Anthony Smith alongside Emma Leonardi, Sam Giangrande producing for us today. The number to call in, 718-817-2750. Again, 718-817-2750. Feel free to call in. Sam is dying to pick up the phone, and we're dying to hear some callers out here. We got Bobby Chaffardini in the building as well. Tucker Austin was alongside us. He's going to cover the New York Yankees game for us, and we have two pairs of Yankees tickets to give out as well on this show to Tuesday's game against the Seattle Mariners. Again, two pairs, so two tickets for each pair. And the question is, who is the youngest shortstop to start for the New York Yankees before George Lombard? Again, the number to call in to answer that question and win some Yankee tickets, 718-817-2750. But enough about the Yankees. Can't believe I'm saying that. We're going to talk about the New York Mets and Emma's favorite team. I mean, Emma, I'll let you take it away. Just thoughts on the trade deadline from the Mets selling and shipping off a couple of pieces?
1: I feel like it was not that bad. Like, first of all, I feel like knew Freddie Peralta was leaving. Knew that was happening.
0: Feel like you knew Luke Weaver was leaving, too.
1: Yeah, that was known. We knew, oh my God, what's his name?
0: Clay?
1: No, Brooks Raley. We knew Brooks Raley was leaving. I mean, Clay happened, like, I feel like that happened, like, months. I know it just happened, too, but, like...
0: But just because of the injury, you felt like it was...
1: Yeah, it just... Yeah. It felt like it was, like, okay, yeah. That feels like it was ages ago. I'm also happy because, like, he's going to the Cubs, and so I'm, like, happy to, you know... I still do tune into some Cubs games because my mom's a Cubs fan, and, you know, we talk about it. So, I'm still going to get to see him, so it's all right.
0: Cubs are a good team to root for, too, I think. Good Chicago team.
1: We had... Wrigley. Sorry, this is a little off topic, but not too much. We had this discussion last week. I don't know if it was on air or off air, where we were like, can you be a fan of multiple teams in one sport?
0: You could like other teams. I think you're a passionate fan for one.
1: Agreed.
0: Unless you don't like the sport as much. Like, if I, for say, like, wasn't a big fan of MLB, but I say, oh, I just like the Yankees because I'm in New York, I could do that, but I think I could also... You know, like a team like, I'm just going to say the Padres, because I like the Padres. They're probably like my second, third favorite team in baseball.
1: Yeah, that's exactly my point. My whole point.
0: You can just root for them. And I think it's good to have that. You can root for them when they're in the playoffs.
1: Exactly. I can't remember who was like dogging on me for this. I mean, Grace, my roommate, Grace McCarron, shout out Grace. She also is one of the assistant sports managers here at WFUV. I think of her as roommate Grace. But she was like, that's... Her and I have had this argument forever.
0: She's not a fan of it?
1: Specifically about baseball, where she's like, Emma, you can't... Because we're both Mets fans. And she's like, Emma, you can't also like another baseball team. But I'm like, you can't tell me I can't like the Cubs.
0: Well, I think like and passionate fan is
1: Yeah,
0: is
1: like
0: two
1: and
0: things.
1: Passionate fan are two different things. Like, I'm not religiously watching Cubs games like I am watching Mets games. Like,
0: no,
1: I'm tuning in every once in a while.
0: I don't watch Padres games either. I just like...
1: It's just,
0: actually, I don't even like watch or kind of pay attention. I'm just like, oh, I see something, but good for them.
1: Good for them. Good for them. Yeah. And I'm like, if the Mets aren't playing, like, I want the Cubs to win whatever game they're playing, like, as long as it's not against the Mets. Because I just, like, I also, again, Wrigley Field at 5 weeks old, you can't not be a Cubs, like, at least a little bit of a Cubs fan. Not nearly to the point where I'm a Mets fan, but, like, you can't.
0: No, it's nowhere close.
1: I feel like it's valid.
0: It's like this and like this.
1: Exactly. Exactly. And I feel like that's valid. Anyway, that was my mini rant about that. But all that to say, I'm still happy with like the Clay Holmes. Like, obviously as a Mets fan, it is sad to see him go, but I still get to watch him. I still get to hear about him. So that's the bright side of that. I feel like there were just so many moves. I'm like going back through my notes on all of them. Tyrone Taylor also went to the Cubs.
0: Yeah.
1: That was
0: a big deal. A couple of moving pieces there for both teams.
1: Yeah, that was a very interesting one. I feel like I knew that, like, Tyrone Taylor or even, like, Luis Torrens or... Why are my names...
0: You're thinking about
1: today.
0: Cubs players, probably.
1: I'm not thinking about Cubs. Oh, you're right, because I'm saying... You're so right. But I feel like there were other people that I was like, okay, it's going to be one of these people. And Tyrone Taylor was definitely in there. And so that doesn't surprise me as much. It hurts more than Clay Holmes, I would say, just because, like, I would say I was more familiar with Tyrone Taylor when they, like, both were on the Mets. I was just like, more familiar with him. I was seeing him more often, and obviously, like, you know, being in the lineup, it's like you're rooting for him, and like, so, and with pitchers, because they're changing so often, like, it is like, I feel like I get more attached to people, like batters instead of pitchers. Yeah. So, but both of them are going to the Cubs. They'll be great. It'll be fine. And then again, as I said, Freddy Peralta, everybody saw that coming. He went to the Rays, and then AJ Minter also saw that coming. Brooks Raley also saw that coming. Those were like the pitcher duo where we were like, both of them are
0: gone.
1: I was sitting in, you know, the Mets press box, like after one of the games, and I'm hearing, you know, the other like reporters talking, and like everybody was
0: just
1: like,
0: new.
1: They're both going. It's just, where are they going?
0: Yeah.
1: So, you know, you got Minter to the Twins, you got Raley to the Phillies. That one hurt. That one hurt. I hate the Phillies.
0: Yeah, I was talking with my boss about that yesterday. He's like, oh, you saw we gave up a pitcher to the Phillies. I'm like, who? And I'm like, I struggled to like think about it. I kept naming every name besides Raley. And then I'm looking through it this morning. I'm like, really? And I texted him. He's like, yep, that's him.
1: Yeah.
0: He's a dual or double agent or whatever the double agent, I think, is the saying he said.
1: Yeah, I think so. He was so nice. Like, I think it was his last game with the Mets, to be honest. I was there reporting, and we talked to him post game, and he came in after, he wasn't the starting pitcher, he came in after McLean. He came after McLean, and he was wearing a shirt post game that said Lightning McLean on it. And he was talking all about community, and like, it was a complete reflection on his time with the Mets, and it was so heartwarming and kind of like beautiful. Like, I was like, I'm gonna like cry. Like, this is really nice. That's I feel like that's everybody like I really thought was notable who we like gave away. Obviously, we also gave away Brazoban, but that one, I feel like, long time coming. Like, it was not right. He went to the White Sox, which is also funny. My grandparents are White Sox fans. So I'm like, everyone's going to these teams that I actually do like hear about consistently because, you know, yeah. But I mean, I don't know how much you've been reading up on the Mets.
0: I've paid attention to some of the moves they made. Obviously, Freddy Peralta was a name that was thrown in the mix. I don't know if I was thinking Tampa Bay. I thought more maybe he can go back to Milwaukee. Kind of like the similar move that the Mets made a couple years ago with Verlander, signing him from Houston and sending him back to Houston that same season.
1: Yeah.
0: Peralta struggled, though, in his first start with Tampa Bay.
1: Yeah.
0: At Colorado, 3 2/3, 9 hits allowed, 7 runs. So it was a rough outing for him in his first appearance with the Tampa Bay Rays. One name that was thrown into the mix, a big name for the Mets, but was not traded, was Francisco Lindor.
1: Don't even get me started on this, because I literally, sorry, I interrupted you, but that was the most ridiculous like fan campaign of all time, because every fan was convinced he was getting traded, and I was like, there's no way.
0: I wasn't fully, I mean, obviously, like, I'm not a Mets fan, I wasn't fully convinced that he's getting traded, but obviously there was talks, and I thought if they get a good deal that they could do it, but it was going to be tough because their asking price, I feel like, would be a lot for Lindor, even though he's not the same player he was like 2 years ago.
1: No, he's definitely not the same player he was 2 years ago, but I think that the way that fans were just absolutely like on him about like, oh, he's done nothing and like he should get traded and like whatever. First of all, he's my favorite Mets player. He's like, that's the jersey that I have, is his jersey. Like, I love
0: him. That
1: would
0: have been heartbreaking.
1: Oh, it would have been heartbreaking. I would have had to go buy another jersey, and like, it would have, I think I would have literally gone and bought another jersey and just gotten no name on it. Just gotten a basic Mets jersey, because I seriously, like, it would be too heartbreaking to wear.
0: It's a safe pick, yeah.
1: Like, it would be too heartbreaking to wear a Lindor jersey if he got traded, but I would need to, like, wear some sort of jersey, so, but I can't just, like,
0: I probably have to get a new Yankees jersey. I literally just, like, wear Anthony Volpe every time, and obviously that just hasn't been going well the past 2 years.
1: Yeah, you might need to get a new one.
0: That's it.
1: Might need to get a new one.
0: I was thinking Bellinger.
1: I was like, that's a good one.
0: Because
1: I like that.
0: I said to myself,
1: I like that,
0: when he was playing in the 2021 NLCS, and this is like so random, it was like 5-2, dotted down by 3. I said, if Bellinger hits a home run here, I'll buy a jersey of him. And it was an LA jersey, or any jersey. and he hit one out, and I still never followed up on that. So I feel like now I got to do it because
1: now
0: he's
1: you
0: got to
1: do it because he's a Yankee.
0: But
1: yeah,
0: I got to get the money for it. The jerseys are expensive.
1: Yeah. But going back to Lindor, it seemed like a ridiculous, like I was following on like SNY when they were reporting on it, and they never once thought it was like, not like, I mean, anything's a possibility, I guess, but they never once were like convinced that it would actually happen. Like every time that they would put out something where it was like players likely to get traded versus not likely, he was always a no. It was not a like maybe. I also was just like, especially with like Soto being injured, like you can't like you need someone who like, I know there's been discussions about things and like between the two of them specifically in the clubhouse, but like, I know there's been discussions about things and like between the two of them specifically in the clubhouse.

0: is there is a certain point where you can't just have somebody around for like nostalgia, and like you can't just have somebody around for like the fact that they bring community. You need to also get results on the field. But I do still think fans are way too hard on him for what he's done this year, given the fact that like he has historically been so good to us. And he also, like, in like most of the games I've gone to and reported on, I don't know if it's just because, you know, it's me and he's my favorite player and there's some like kind of universe magic going on there, but he's done things in like every game I've been to. Like so I'm like, he's still doing things, he's still trying, and like a lot of people in our lineup aren't even getting on base, and he's at least like getting on base or trying to do.
1: Tucker Austin has left the building.
0: It's so sad.
1: We traded him to the New York Yankees.
0: Anyway, so I just thought it was a ridiculous conversation, but that's a whole rant about that.
1: Yeah.
0: Someone who I'm happy who's let's talk about happy news. Someone I'm happy who's coming to the Mets, Sammy Stafura, who is coming from the Pittsburgh Pirates. He was traded for Luke Weaver. He plays shortstop. Obviously, that's Lindor's position. So, you know, it's going to be interesting to see the field placement with that one. But he's a Mets fan. And there's, like, records of him, like, the Mets posted on their Instagram. There's records of him DMing the Mets before he was even a player in the majors, saying, can I throw up the first pitch?
1: I'd be careful with those Mets or those players that are fans of your team. We had the same thing, very similar situation with Andy Volpe.
0: It's... You have to, like, balance it, but it is a very, like, and I'm, like, obviously, like, you have to see how he is actually on the field and with the team, but it was just a very heartwarming story, and he's, like, you know, he's a younger guy, and it was nice to see, like, even when you're giving away these, like, people who you have, like, known and loved, like, Luke Weaver, I literally, every time I would go to a game, I would see in, like, the pregame, like, notes, I would see something about Luke Weaver, and I'd be, like, aw. There he is. Now he's not there. Yeah. But at least, like, you're getting someone who at least cares. I feel like that's been a big thing for the Mets, is feeling like players don't care. Specifically, older players who have been, like, traded or have signed with the Mets, feeling like they don't care. I feel like that's been a big thing, at least for me, with Bo Bichette. That might be controversial. But I felt like every time, like, he comes to bat, it's like, does he actually care, or is he just waiting to, like, leave, basically? And that's, like, not trying to, like, dog on Bo Bichette. It is what it is, and Mets fans have been really mean to him. I mean, New Yorkers are just, I think...
1: They're just cruel people sometimes.
0: They're cruel people
1: sports,
0: sometimes,
1: yeah,
0: with their sports and with even their team, especially
1: the
0: Yankees team
1: with Joey Gallo. It's,
0: yeah.
1: That was a mess.
0: And it's, like... So it's, like, I do feel bad for him in some aspects, but it's also, like, do you care to, like, change that perception of you from Mets fans? And, like again, some of it's unfair because it is, like, a very, very high expectation, but you're also getting paid so much money. And there were a lot of expectations placed on you, and I'm not saying that that's fair to you, but, like, come on. Like, do you care? So it's nice to see somebody come in who you know cares about the team, and cares about, like, the legacy of the team. So that's been, I think that was, like, the standout one for me, just because of the story behind it. I'm a very big person into, like, I'm a very big, like, personality hire story person. You know, obviously, as I said, it has to translate to on the field, but the story behind that one was just, I thought it was awesome. You know, we got another shortstop from the Cubs for Clay Holmes and Tyrone Taylor. Beefing up the shortstop material does make me scared for Lindor's future. That does actually make
1: me
0: scared.
1: Maybe after this offseason?
0: Yeah, because I'm like, I didn't think he was going to get traded, like, this trade deadline, but it's going to be very interesting to see what happens with him, because the fact that you're beefing up your shortstops is... It does not make me feel great. I don't think it's going to be, like, I'm imminent, but I do think that if he doesn't... again, he's performing, but, like, if he doesn't perform to the level that they
1: expect out of him,
0: then I feel like it's going to be
1: definitely something this offseason, too.
0: Yeah. Then you had, you know, you got some pitchers, and, like, I'm like, yeah, we need pitchers. We'll see how they fare. I feel like our pitching has just been so interesting. Like, it's either been

0: really like bad or it's been pretty good. I would say like I went to a game recently where like reporting on it where Kodai Senga was starting pitching and he was like it's been very interesting to see pitchers and he's just one example but it was just very interesting for me to like see him. You kind of got to see like a little bit of the old Senga back, and I'm wondering if that happens with other players who are not even pitchers, like Lindor and stuff like that, like where you get to see a little bit of like the old them, in their playing. And then also you have Thornton, so I feel like, he's new, but he's been really good this season so far, and he's been good so far in the major leagues. Like he just started, but he's been good. I feel good about that. So I feel like the trade overall, it was pretty
1: They
0: good.
1: did what they needed. They got rid of a lot of pieces and
0: It could have been a lot worse. It could have been better, but I think that I'm gonna take the win on the it could have been a lot worse.
1: yeah. They lost 3 out of 4 to the Marlins to close their homestand this past weekend. And then they swept the Guardians on the road and beat the Pirates in game 1 of a 3-game stand yesterday. They play game 2 at PNC later today at 6:40 p.m. They're kind of a worse version of the Toronto Blue Jays where they're a little bit more games out of a wild card spot with 11, but there's just a whole bunch of teams in the mix and so many things have to go right that it just doesn't feel like it will, and it's just been such inconsistent baseball and it's such a rough spot to be in for them.
0: It
1: But
0: really is.
1: that's gonna do it for our baseball talk, closing it out with the New York Mets. We're gonna switch it over to the gridiron, finally talking about some NFL and training camp news and reports and all that fun stuff right after this break here on One on One.
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3: Welcome back to One-on-One, New York's longest-running sports call-in show. Anthony Smith joined alongside Emily Arnardi. Sam Giangrande is behind the board. Bobby Jeffordini in the building for us today. 718-817-2750 is the number. Again, 718-817-2750. A couple of Yankee ads playing. We've got two pairs of Yankee tickets to give away. Tuesday's game against the Seattle Mariners, August 11th. Again, if you can answer this question, who is the youngest shortstop to start for the New York Yankees before George Lombard after making his appearance last week? But let's talk about the NFL. I'm itching for the new season to start. The Hall of Fame game was just a couple days ago. Panthers and Cardinals playing a great game to begin the preseason slate. A 33-30 final with the Panthers coming out with a win. Good things for both teams. Haynes King from Georgia Tech on Carolina, not going to get action this season, but good to see he's a reliable backup maybe if they need him. Threw for 180 yards, two touchdowns, and for Arizona, this is a lot more interesting considering that Carson Beck, their rookie, had a great game as well. 188 yards and a touchdown for him, only four incompletions, so he balled out for Arizona, and it seemed like he could maybe get some legitimate starting time this season. Where it looked like the Cardinals, after their training camp videos, they've had some struggles, and it looked like that it was going to be a long season, but if they can get Carson Beck some playing time, he's got a lot of college experience, I think definitely down the road, he can get some wins for Arizona, and they can kind of build off of him, but again, this is all the preseason, so it all depends what happens in the regular season.
4: Yeah, I liked seeing, like, such a close game, especially in, like, the preseason, like, it's... Again, preseason and like the actual regular season are so different, and it is hard to kind of make a full prediction based on just preseason games. But this was a great way to, like, I feel like start, you know, that push into fall football, and like I feel like it felt like football is coming back. It's getting to be fall. I love that time of year. I love, you know, Grace is a big Giants fan, so I love like going and sitting on the couch with her on Sundays and like just watching random NFL games. It's lovely.
3: And watching the Giants usually lose, but things are looking upwards. We'll get into the New York Giants talk after this, but we've got Jahmyr Gibbs signing a 3-year contract worth up to $75 million, making him the highest paid running back in the league of the Detroit Lions. Looking to have yet another great season. He's got three straight years with double digit touchdowns, back to back seasons with 1K rushing, and the Lions have their guy, and he's going to be a threat on the offensive side. That's really all the news for contract extensions or anything like that. We had Stephon Diggs sign with the Washington Commanders, returning home. The Commanders recently lost Deebo Samuel, so this is a good move for Washington, get another veteran piece in their receiving core. Jaden Daniels entering his third year, but just good to have a veteran presence like Stephon Diggs after just playing in a Super Bowl. He played with Drake May. So Drake May and Jaden Daniels the same year in the NFL. And Diggs, a University of Maryland alumni. So it's good to see him come back home. And I know you love the feel-good stories, so this has definitely got a feel-good
4: for you. I love the feel-good stories. I was, like, reading about this last night, actually. And, like, the way that he says he's ready to put on for my city. Like, that... And especially because I'm from D.C. I mean, I'm not a Commanders fan, actually. I would say if I had to, like, pick a specific NFL team, it's actually the Packers, which is a whole story. But my dad's from, like, Michigan, but he went to Wisconsin. So, you know, Packers. But that's a little off topic. But it's nice to see. I feel like D.C., I've definitely talked about this on air or on a podcast before, but DC has, to me, never historically been a football like city. Like, I don't feel like anybody's really walking around talking about the Commanders all the time. And I feel like this could be a turning point. Like, having somebody who's from the area, who, you know, is ready to perform for you, ready to, like, make these pushes for you, and knowing that you're connected geographically is just, I feel like that is very nice. And, like, that does, I think it has the power to make, you know, make a lot more people tune into the Commanders this year. Again, just that it depends on if you're, like, a feel-good story person or not. But I feel like, in general, I think it's just going to be, it's going to be very interesting. I'm very interested to see what he does. I'm very interested to see how he fits in. Yeah.
3: And the Commanders coming off a season where they struggled heavily. The record, maybe 5 or 4 wins is what they had. They were towards the bottom after making the playoffs the season before and making it to the NFC Championship game. So maybe a move that gets them back in the right direction. Obviously, a lot of injuries last season as well, specifically with their QB, Jaden Daniels. Yeah. And speaking of Stephon Diggs, his former team, Buffalo, they recently traded for DJ Moore this past offseason, who has so far reportedly had an impressive camp, and it's good to see that Josh Allen may have found his go-to guy, and a guy that he can trust, because really the last time he's had a guy that he can trust, Khalil Shakir is obviously great, but he's more of a slot receiver type guy. The last guy that he could really throw up the ball to and trust was Stephon Diggs, so it's good to see an MVP candidate, Josh Allen, kind of get that true receiver one that he needs going into another pivotal season.
4: Yeah.
3: And over in the Las Vegas area, some scuffles in training camp. And I honestly didn't believe this report at first, but then looking into it, I saw a lot of trusted sources. Kirk Cousins, right now the starter in camp over Fernando Mendoza, the first-round pick of the NFL draft, getting into some scuffles with Max Crosby on the defensive side. And that's no shock. I think Max Crosby definitely loves to get in the quarterback's head with the punches he throws. Not like actual punches, but the soft punches he throws at the QB when he's rushing. And I think that's what stirred this up between him and Cousins. And honestly, it's very surprising. Kirk Cousins, to me, Emma, and I don't know if you agree on this or not, but he doesn't seem like the type of guy to get in scuffles. I mean, he's yelled at a couple guys before, but he's in the veteran part of his career, and I think that's what he leans more towards to. So this is why it really threw me off that he was a little bit in a fight with Crosby.
4: I feel like with any vet, except for, like, the characters who you know are, like, gonna go out and, like, say and, like, do crazy things and be ridiculous. Not saying that this scuffle was ridiculous. I have no idea what it was over. So it could have been something serious. But you see, I feel like vets just in general across any sport getting into less altercations, especially, like, with your own teammate. Like, that, I don't know. That really, like, it gets me, and it also, like, it's, again, I feel like it has to be, I have no idea what the scuffle was. I'm pondering over here as to what it could be. I feel like it had to have been serious because, you know, he does seem to have more of a, like, stoic nature to him and not gonna, like, entertain that. But it also is just, how does that bode for your team? Like, how does that bode for teamwork and for, like, especially with football? I feel like, obviously, we have so many team sports that we cover here, but I feel like football is so, like, especially because you're so physically close to each other and you're, you know, you're in each other's space all the time. I don't know. It's going to be very interesting, I feel like, especially when the actual regular season starts. I'm going to be interested to see how they can work together, especially following this.
3: I really think something's going to wash away from this. I think Kirk Cousins, obviously the veteran, he'll fix it up. I was honestly very surprised too that he's the starter right now in camp, considering Mendoza and the season he had over at Indiana. He's reportedly bounced back after having a rough weekend, so good to see him get going. And I think Crosby as well. I think, besides that, all behind the game, he truly is a good guy that respects the game of football, and he'll respect the players as well. The only thing that occurs to me with Kirk Cousins is, I don't know if you've seen this clip, Emma, with him in his Washington days where he leaves after a comeback win and he goes to the reporters, "You like that? You like that?" I mean, so there's like a little, there's a little fire in him, but I feel like he's kind of washed away from that. We haven't seen that as as much. And in the veteran role he is now, just mentoring Fernando Mendoza, I'd imagine that he kind of stays calm for those type of moments. But that's definitely something I'm going to monitor and something to monitor.
4: Well, it also, looking at, like, reports from, like, NFL.com, you know, they're talking about how, again, not, like, saying necessarily the nature of the scuffle, but also saying, like, that the two of them are, they're two leaders. And I think we were just talking about this with the Mets. Like, Sono Lindor, you do see tension. And again, I also don't know the nature of that tension, like, to its core, but I would have to assume that some of it has to do with being two very strong, like, and in that leader mentality. So that's going to be interesting.
3: Yeah.
4: I'm interested to see what happens.
3: And like, you've seen every quarterback kind of have their own separate reaction. Patrick Mahomes got into a scuffle with him a couple of years ago. And I think every quarterback's got to know, and they got to prepare for it in training camp or right of the week of that. You know that Max Crosby, his main goal is just trolling the quarterback and just trying to get into the head. And I think that Kirk Cousins should kind of understand that, especially in training camp with he's got the younger guy watching over him. But we'll move on from the Raiders. Talk about the Cleveland Browns. Deshaun Watson, Shedeur Sanders continue to rotate practices with the starters. No starting quarterback has been named, but they've been getting some solid reps. Shedeur Sanders, obviously a starter on the back end of last season. Deshaun Watson has not played in quite a while, so I'm really interested to see what route the Browns go down. If they trust the guy that got them through the back half of the season that showed some signs of he can be a franchise guy, or Deshaun Watson, who in year is not nowhere near the player he was down in Houston. But that's a decision for Todd Monken, and I don't really know what the good decision is here to make, because Deshaun Watson has not played in quite a while, and he's nowhere, ever since he came to Cleveland, he's nowhere near the player he was for Houston, where he's evading sacks all the time. And I don't know, Shedeur Sanders, I feel like it's good to maybe get him some playing time, but I could see them going the veteran role as well.
4: Yeah, my personal opinion is it should be Shedeur. I feel like it just, like, makes, especially with, like, Watson not having, as you said, like, not having played in a while, like, I feel like it is just the right call. Yeah, I feel like there's not much more I can say about that. Like, again, it's not up to me, but I feel like that feels right to me.
3: And over in Indianapolis, I think we talked about Daniel Jones before the show as well. He's looked really good in camp, 8 months removed from his Achilles surgery. So he's been bouncing back and is going to be the starter this year for the Colts, who had a very successful season last year, but because of the injury, kind of fell off after having an 8-2 start, I believe it was. So I wonder if the Colts are going to go back to that same way they had when Daniel Jones was the quarterback. Obviously, a lot of question marks with him because of his Giants tenure, and then comes over to Indianapolis after spending some time with Minnesota and just performs like an MVP.
4: Yeah.
3: And obviously, the injury is going to affect that, and you don't know if he's going to play the same, but obviously, some good signs here from training camp throughout these first couple of weeks for Daniel Jones.
4: What do you think about the Taylor Britt suspension?
3: What was that?
4: So I think it just happened, actually, because I didn't see this when I was, like, you know, doing all my research before the show, but Cam Taylor Britt has been suspended for the Colts season opener. One game suspension for violating personal conduct policy.
3: Oh yeah, that was like 20 hours ago.
4: Yeah. So that's new.
3: And he's a good player too.
4: Yeah.
3: And the Colts had a good defense, so that, I mean, it's only 1 week, obviously.
4: Yeah,
3: so it really won't, I think, affect him as much.
4: Thankfully, in football, 1 week is just one game.
3: Yeah.
4: like you don't have to, you know, miss
3: the rough part about that is that they're going against Baltimore.
4: Yeah,
3: and Baltimore obviously a powerhouse in the NFL, so it's gonna be hard to try and take him down. But Baltimore really has a struggle with their receiving core, so I think that they could survive this first week. Also, they're at home too.
4: Yeah.
3: So I think that could be good for them. Kyler Murray continuing to lead the competition for starting QB in Minnesota over J.J. McCarthy, entering his third year now. Again, season-ending injury in year one. A lot of struggles last year as the starting quarterback for the Vikings, along with some more injury issues as well. And I think that this role is definitely going to go to Kyler Murray, and it seems like he's just got that veteran presence in him. He's a first-round pick in 2019, and it doesn't feel like he's been playing that long in the NFL, but he really has. And you can just see the difference between these two quarterbacks and in their answers on, you know, what it's been like to be going side by side. And Emma, I'm not sure if you saw this, but Kyler Murray with a more professional answer, the meaty answer, and J.J. McCarthy saying it's like two kids in a classroom. Like, it's just the kind of unprofessional answer, and it kind of shows the lack of leadership that J.J. McCarthy has in the early part of his career. And yeah. I think that this role is definitely going to go to Kyler Murray, and I think that he could honestly have a good year for Minnesota. Kevin O'Connell, the head coach, really seems to figure out quarterbacks when they struggle most. Daniel Jones went over there, and he kind of fixed them, and he was great in Indianapolis. Sam Darnold, obviously, before he went to Seattle and won a Super Bowl.
4: Yeah.
3: So I'm really excited to see how Kyler Murray performs in the purple. And then some sad news on the injury side for the 49ers. Ricky Pearsall, season-ending injury before the season even starts. And that just, you hate to see that.
4: You
3: he's
4: hate
3: going
4: to see that
3: into
4: with anyone.
3: His third year, and he's had a lot of injury issues. He's had a rough start to his NFL career, not statistically speaking, but just the injury.
4: Yeah.
3: The injuries have really killed him. And they've really been banged up this receiving core. Mike Evans, Christian Kirk, two guys that recently joined the team, have been dealing with some injury issues in training camp, but they signed Debo Samuel. He comes back to San Francisco. And I think more importantly for 49ers that they have to get a lot of depth at the receiving position because it seems like almost every season that this team is banged up.
4: Yeah. God, that's awful. Seriously, you hate to see it with anyone, like in any sport. I feel like, unless they're like an awful person, but you just, that's heartbreaking. Like, that's so sad. I have a question for you, Anthony, which is, do you have any game this season, not just preseason, obviously, I'm talking regular season, that you're, like, really excited to see?
3: There's a lot of good ones on the list. I gotta say, Patriots-Seahawks opening game in week. I'm gonna go to the week one schedule and see it, but Patriots-Seahawks, obviously, a Super Bowl rematch.
4: Yeah.
3: Is great to see, but there's a lot, like, I can't rename off the top of my head.
4: Yeah. I am very excited for the Packers-Bears Christmas Day game.
3: I think Packers-Bears always is great
4: stuff.
3: Oh,
4: it's always electric. And on Christmas Day, that's like, that's crazy.
3: Especially after the three very close games that they played last year.
4: Yeah. No, that's going to be so interesting. Like, and again, I just keep thinking, like, Christmas Day, 1 p.m. Christmas Day, like, that's a crazy matchup.
3: I know that the Rams and the Broncos play at some point this season. I think that's definitely going to be interesting, especially just because Bo Nix hurt in the last game of the divisional round against Buffalo, and he can't play in the championship game against the Patriots to book a trip to the Super Bowl.
4: Yeah.
3: So I want to see if he gets back on track this season after having an excellent year two with Denver, and obviously the Rams. They're the LA team. They're almost like the Dodgers, especially after getting Myles Garrett. Aaron Donald might be coming back. He was working out with the team, and they already have such a good defense that before they added Myles Garrett. Then you had Myles Garrett, the best defensive player in the game. You had one of the former best defensive players in the game in Aaron Donald. And this team is just disgusting. And then they traded for McDuffie from the Chiefs too. The offense is great with their veteran quarterback Matt Stafford. Puka Nacua is their lead receiver. I'm looking at week five right now when they play Buffalo on Monday Night Football. That week is just phenomenal too. We got Green Bay and Chicago playing at 425 in Lambeau that game that week as well. There's a lot of games across the board that really like draw my mind. It's just, I remember seeing when the schedule came out. Seattle's got a lot of good games on the schedule too, but I gotta say the teams that I'm always looking forward to see is the Rams and the Bills. I feel like they've had really respectfully good teams these past couple of years. Denver as well.
4: Yeah.
3: It's always good to see the Giants go up against those top competitors as well.
4: And lose.
3: And mostly lose, but if they have a good game, it's fun.
4: Yeah. No, for sure. No, these, like, I'm looking through and I don't see, like, a singular week where I'm like, meh. Like, I don't really, like, obviously I'm gonna be tuning in. If not, you know, at the very least for WFUV, but also just personal interest. But yeah, there's not a single week where I'm like, there's not a matchup where I'm interested in.
3: Yeah, so week three, Sunday Night Football, Rams at the Broncos.
4: I'm with you. Yeah. I like that.
3: But
4: I like that a lot.
3: when I was watching last year, it felt like almost every week there was a game that could have been qualified as a game of the week, and it was really just a peak season last year. I think the only thing that maybe ruined it from being one of the best seasons that I've ever seen was honestly the playoffs. There was the wild card round was some of the best football that I think I've ever watched. I think once it got to the later stages, Patriots, Broncos, and AFC Championship game, it was like a 10-7 game. It was defensive. It was snowing. Bo Nix was out. That was a struggle to watch. And obviously the Super Bowl as well. It wasn't really close, although it was close in the score. It felt like the Seahawks kind of just were running away with the game the whole entire time just because of how strong their defense is. And, I mean, it's going to be tough to try and knock them off again this year. This defense remained the same. They've got a lot of great players. And Jaxon Smith-Njigba on the offensive side is going to continue to play his game. Sam Darnold now with that veteran experience, having a Super Bowl under his belt.
4: Yeah.
3: I think they're going to be a tough team to beat, but the Rams are definitely qualifying because they seem to be reloading after that NFC Championship loss. So I'm excited to see those two go at it again as well. But that's going to do it for this segment. We're going to talk Giants, Jets, Giants first right after this break here on One-on-One.
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1: 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Me and Emma are dying to talk to some people right now. Yes. Sam is just asking us. He wants to answer the phone behind the board. But we'll get into the discussion about the New York Giants and their training camp experience. Obviously, a big narrative going into this year. I almost said his brother's name, John Harbaugh, the new head coach of the New York Giants, and things have been a little bit different in training camp. I mean, I guess I'll start off with the obvious, and Jackson Dart, going into his second year in the NFL, has struggled a little bit in training camp, and this is a big question that I've seen on social media and throughout all Giants fans everywhere. Has it been a credit to the defense, or has it been something that the offense just really needs to fix and start to get going?
2: I feel like I know literally the whole point of like training camp and then preseason is to like get an idea for what the season's going to look like. But I firmly just believe that it could be wildly different. Like it could, what you see in training camp and what you see in the preseason, like it could literally be so different from what happens, in the actual regular season. So I think, I don't know. I think it's going to be very interesting to see how he transitions, especially since, you know, their first preseason game is the 15th. Is that right?
1: I have it somewhere. Okay. Yes, it's a week from today.
2: Yeah. So a week from today, against the Vikings. I think it's going to be interesting to see how it transitioned to like on field. Obviously you're on the field during training camp, but I mean on field, like in a game against a different team. Like right now you're training with your team, and I feel like that can be, it's just so different. Like it's such a different environment, and you know, I'm not a football player, but I would assume that like things that go wrong in training camp aren't necessarily correlated to what can go wrong in the regular season, and that goes both ways. Like there can be things that go wrong in training camp and then they don't go wrong in the regular season. There can be things that go great and like you could be like, whoa, this guy, he's really working in training camp, and then regular season falls off.
1: Yeah, I think preseason football will separate these guys. I think that's exactly what John Harbaugh said.
2: Yeah,
1: but I think that the Giants should feel great about how the defense has played, especially under a new defensive coordinator and the struggles they had on the defensive side last year. They have such a talented roster defensively, but Shane Bowen, as the defensive coordinator last year, kind of had a rough go at it and then was fired almost more than midway through the season. So it's good to see now in training camp that they're getting good reviews, but obviously you want to see the offense pick it up a little bit. I saw Patrick Ricard, the fullback of the New York Giants, say something about that it's different than how it actually is in training camp, that the coaches score something and that the offense actually has been winning. So that's definitely interesting to hear. It's also good to see that banter between kind of both sides, both offensive and defensively. And we'll talk about more about the offense. Malik Nabers, an active participant in practice. Great news for the Giants, especially after him recovering from a torn ACL in October. There was obviously speculation about if he's going to be playing week one, and all signs point to that he could be on that week one team right there for New York. I know definitely Cam Scadaboo will be. I think that's been confirmed for a while. I think he said it himself, and he seems to be recovering just fine after his injury he suffered midway through the season. I think the big question mark just comes from Malik Nabers and the rest of this receiving core as well. Not that it's bad. I think it's just too many.
2: Yeah.
1: Obviously, they've got Nabers. They've got their second-round draft pick, Malachi Fields, Braxton Berrios, Juju Smith-Schuster. signing Darnell Mooney and Calvin Austin. They've had Darius Slayton. They've had Jalen Hyatt, Isaiah Hodgins, signing OBJ. And then Dalen Cambray has been moving up the ranks a little bit, according to John Harbaugh, a guy who's in his second year of his career and has just had an excellent camp. And it's going to be tough to try and narrow it down and see which team, which guys make the roster, but you can never have too many receivers. And I think there's so many guys on here that could be valuable to New York. Obviously, you want Neighbors, you want Fields, you want to keep those guys. Those are your young guys. Yeah. I really would like to see the Giants keep OBJ, and he's been active, and he's been great in practice, and really has a great shot of making the roster. He's been elevated to first-team work. And then I'd rather see Darnell Mooney. I know he's got some receiver two potential in Calvin Austin. I'd love to see those guys make the team. I think Darius Slayton will probably make it as well. But this is kind of a similar situation to what the Yankees have in the outfield. Once those guys are fully healthy, it's kind of where do these pieces go? And it's exactly the same thing here with the Giants and their receiving core.
2: Yeah, no, for sure. What do you think of, trying to lighten the mood a little bit, what do you think of Neighbors and Dart's handshake?
1: I love it. I wasn't aware of it until Tucker showed it today that it's the Dart, but I know the Jets had something that was really cool, and I gotta admit, I think it was Garrett Wilson and Aaron Rodgers where they had like the cigarette, and then they would end it on their shoulder. But that's really cool just to see Dart have that with his receiver. They only had one game. Actually, it wasn't even a full game. Neighbors got hurt in the second quarter of Jackson Dart's first start, so it's good to see those guys already having a connection before the preseason even starts. I know Dart is really big on the celebrations, and it seems like he really goes out of his way to have celebrations with certain guys like Theo Johnson, their backup tight end, and Abdul Carter on the other side, on the defensive side, when they had the Star Wars thing last year. So Jackson Dart, he's being a great vibes guy right now, and it's good to see that in his second year, just trying to connect with this team, kind of create a bond.
2: Yeah.
1: And switching over to Abdul Carter, their first-round pick from last year, has been dominating camp early, picking up where he left off in the second half of the season. He kind of struggled in the first half, and he had high expectations going into that season, but in the second half, he started creating a lot more pressure, had a couple more sacks, and he's been great so far in camp. And that's good to see, especially because of the amount of pieces that the Giants have on the defensive side. Brian Burns, a guy, double-digit sacks. Yeah. You have Arvil Reese, who they just picked as well this past draft. So if they can have all these guys come together, be at their best, I think this Giants defense can seriously be top five, maybe even top three.
2: Yeah, and I don't even think that's, you know, fan optimism. Like, I genuinely, like, you know, I'm not necessarily a Giants fan. But I mean, I'm seeing the pieces come together. I'm seeing it. I'm seeing the vision. And yeah, it's a good vision if everybody stays healthy and well and together, and there's no, you know, scandalous things happening. like nobody, you know, the ACL tear makes me this is an offhanded comment, but the ACL tear is like, that terrifies me. That's like top feared injury.
1: Sucks that it's such a common injury in football, because it's just like, you know, like, I feel like most players, I think a couple players, just when it happens, they know it happens, and they're like it's gonna be a long process to try and get back to the player you even were before. Especially for receivers and running backs, that's what scares me a little bit, that I wonder if Neighbors is ever gonna be the same, although we've seen a short sample of just not even 2 years. It was a year and four games, but there was some great stuff. When he's healthy, he really, and I hope this isn't the optimism either, but I think really when he is healthy and as best, I think he could be a top five receiver in the game.
2: Yeah.
1: And I think that's just the LSU speaking in him. I think he's got a similar play style to Ja'Marr Chase of the Bengals, both coming from LSU, Justin Jefferson as well.
2: Yeah.
1: He's a freak athlete. And I got to give credit to Brian Daboll, that he picked Neighbors and he picked Jackson Dart. He's kind of set us up here.
2: Yeah.
1: And although he's with another team, I got to say, he still loves this franchise, and he's really set us up for a successful year here. But it's a tough schedule when you look at it.
2: Yeah.
1: Their first preseason game, obviously, we mentioned a week from today against the Minnesota Vikings at home. They got a couple games of preseason. I think it's really going to separate what kind of receivers and
2: they got their last
1: the rest
2: preseason
1: of the death who can stick on this team.
2: Their last preseason is against the Jets. So we got New York, New York.
1: I think I know they always play every year, but I don't know if they play the last. I think they do play the last game.
2: I was gonna say I feel like you would know better than I do as a Giants fan, but I was gonna say don't they play each other every preseason?
1: Yeah, I know they do, but I just don't know if it's.
2: I like that it's the last
1: game.
2: One.
1: I think it is the last game.
2: What's the last one? It's the last one this year.
1: Yeah,
2: but I love that. I love that. You know, that's the. Isn't that the Saturday? Is that the Saturday before we? No, that's the first Saturday that we have just had classes. So yeah. Think about that.
1: Actually, that's the Friday the 28th.
2: Oh,
1: that's the,
2: you're right. It is Friday.
1: It is the first Fordham football game as well.
2: Oh, wow. So, wow.
1: Yeah.
2: Got a lot going on in New York.
1: Got a lot going on. but taking a look at this Giants schedule, I don't know if we ever went over this on one-on-one, the Giants schedule. After it got released maybe a month or two. No, a couple months ago. I think 3 months. I think it got released in May.
2: Yeah.
1: It's a tough schedule. No kidding. I mean, they had a tough schedule last year. Yeah. Dallas game week one at home. It's giving me flashbacks to 2023, I think it was, when we lost 40-0, having all the expectations. Yeah. I don't think Harbaugh would let that happen, but Dallas is always a tough team to go against. We beat them in the last game of the season last year, but obviously Dallas wasn't starting most of their starters in the second half of the game.
2: Yeah.
1: Well, and then week two is against the Rams. So
2: in LA.
1: Yeah.
2: That's delightful for you.
1: That's just great stuff. And reports about how the defense has been on our side, if the offense continues to have these problems, I think...
2: Yeah.
1: Week two is going to be a long game.
2: Yeah.
1: Week three and week four, I feel like those are definitely wins, and possibly even week five, too, against Washington. Maybe we beat six against the Saints as well.
2: You could do Washington.
1: Yeah.
2: Yeah, you could get that.
1: So I think that's a good chance, those four games right there. Try and bounce back.
2: Yeah, for sure.
1: Just looking at the rest of the schedule, we play Seattle. San Francisco is going to be tough. The Lions are going to be tough. Eagles are always tough, whether we play them at home or away.
2: Yeah,
1: the Jaguars had a good season as well.
2: Well, then you got an at home the last TBD. The last game.
1: No, the time is TBD and the date too. Yeah,
2: yeah.
1: That could be a game where Philadelphia might rest their starters depending on playoffs. Mm. But I think more importantly for
2: the
1: Giants
2: at home too for Giants.
1: More importantly for the Giants is that they need to start off with a win in one of two games. They can't start off like an 0-2 record going into week three. It's the Giants' way, and it's been the Giants' way for these past couple of years.
2: Yeah, so that means they have to win that first one at home.
1: I feel like,
2: I just feel like you're not winning
1: against
2: in
1: the Rams,
2: L.A.
1: I mean, I could see a world where they start off 0-2, and then they win against Tennessee and Arizona, and they kind of get back on track, but the one season where they made the playoffs and from the 2020 and on, they started off 2-0. Yeah, 2-0 in the season, taking down the Titans in week one.
2: If they could take, I don't think this is gonna happen. But if they could take down the Rams in LA, that would be.
1: I think if they take down the Rams, it's gonna be an announcement to the rest of the league that the Giants are here to play.
2: Are here, yeah.
1: But I just don't believe that this team is ready. I think give them one more year, and then you can call them a team that makes a run in the playoffs.
2: Yeah,
1: I don't really find. I mean, I'm gonna try and not be an optimistic Giant fan here. I think just the years of watching Giants football these past couple of years have kind of affected my take on this, and I'm kind of just expect disappointment.
2: Yeah.
1: I don't see this team making the playoffs. I could see them maybe sneaking in, and then just losing round one, maybe winning round one. But
2: yeah,
1: I said the same thing about the team that made the playoffs a couple of years ago. I think they could be a 7-win team, but they're competitive in every game, and that's really just what I want to see.
2: Yeah.
1: I want to see competitiveness in almost every game.
2: Yeah,
1: for the Giants, especially Week One. I think they got to start off on the right foot, against Dallas on Sunday, September 13th. But
2: yes,
1: primetime game, and we've got a lot of primetime games this season. That scares me too. The NFL is really leaning into this Giants team and trusting them that they'll could deliver good football on primetime. Yeah.
2: Or at least a good show. Not even a win, but just, you know.
1: Make it a close game.
2: Yeah, not, what did you say, 40-0?
1: Yes.
2: So yes,
1: that season,
2: not that.
1: That season, exactly. That was the year after we made the playoffs. We played Dallas on Sunday Night Football at home, and we lost 40-0. And then we won the next game against the Cardinals, but we were down 20-0. We ended up coming back somehow, and I was like, oh, we're back. Week 3, we lost to San Fran. Week 4, we lost to Seattle on primetime. Actually, week 3 was primetime too, but week 4 was at home on Monday Night Football. And like we were sort of inching back, and then Daniel Jones throws like a 96-yard pick six.
2: Okay.
1: So, yeah, it's Giants football in a nutshell. But
2: that's what we don't want this year. We're going to manifest. Anthony, we're going to manifest. It's going to be an okay, at least, year for the Giants.
1: Hopefully.
2: Not depression.
1: Hopefully. I really hope. Their first preseason game, again, a week from today, at home at MetLife Stadium against the Minnesota Vikings. A lot of question marks on who's going to make the roster for New York, but a problem that I've never really seen, and I'm really happy that they do have it, is the amount of depth that they have at each position, whether it's on offense or defense. But that's going to do it for the New York Giants talk. We're going to switch it over to the New York Jets right after this break.
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0: And welcome back to One on One, New York's longest running sports call-in show. Anthony Smith alongside Emma Leonardi, Sam Giangrande behind the board for us today as we approach the final hour of our weekly One on One on this beautiful Saturday morning at the beginning of August. Some breaking news in the NFL. Glad we got it for an NFL related segment. Lane Johnson of the Eagles, their star right tackle, announces that this will likely be his last season. And you knew it was just coming up eventually. He's been a veteran. He's been playing in this league for a while. So he'll have one last go at it. He's a two-time Super Bowl champ. But we'll switch from the Eagles green to the Jets green.
1: Yes.
0: The New York Jets.
1: Yes, the New York Jets.
0: Who the expectations obviously aren't through the roof after all the moving around that they've done.
1: Through the roof.
0: Yeah, I mean,
1: for the Jets.
0: Well, they had Aaron Rodgers, yes.
1: Not to be offensive if you're a Jets fan.
0: Not anymore, they do.
1: A lot of respect if you're a Jets
0: fan. After the whole Aaron Rodgers situation, I think that you can't really expect anything through the roof with this Jets team. I mean, they were really excited last year about Aaron Glenn, their head coach, and it's a rough season for them. A lot of quarterbacks switching around to this year. Geno Smith coming back to the Jets. He has so far looked pretty good in camp, and I've got to say, from everything I've heard, the vibes are somewhat good for the Jets, who play their first preseason game on Friday against the Buccaneers at MetLife, so that's going to be tough for those workers, but they've done it before. Yeah. To switch all the Jets merch to the Giants merch from Friday to Saturday, but they've done it, I think, with less prepare time. So those MetLife workers, they work hard.
1: Well, and I don't know if they do this at MetLife. I've actually never seen a football game at MetLife. So maybe that'll be like my bucket list this year is to go to a game at MetLife.
0: What have you been to MetLife for then?
1: Actually, nothing. I've never been to MetLife.
0: Oh, have you at least seen it from like afar?
1: Well, of course. Okay. Well, of course. But maybe that should be my resolution this football season is getting to go, like, getting there for a game. We'll see what ticket prices are.
0: Yeah, they're a little expensive. I was checking actually the other day for Giants and the Cowboys in Week One, and I don't know.
1: Are they lower for the Jets? No offense. Again, no offense if you're a Jets fan.
0: They might be.
1: I actually have a lot of respect. If you're a Jets fan,
0: I imagine, maybe not. Just because the expectations and the fact that they don't play Week One at home, Week Two is Week Two is at home against the Packers, and I thought maybe that would be a little bit more expensive just because of how good of a team Green Bay is. But ticket price is only like $89, and Sam's got something he wants to say.
2: I was gonna say before we all assimilate into FUV and became a lot more of what we are into now. I remember doing an update. There was a very quoted line that Tucker loved of me saying Giant tickets are only $8. That's cheaper than a hot dog at MetLife. And trust me, if the Giants or Jets have a season like they did last season, you can very much probably get tickets for less than the food or any of the concessions at the stadium.
0: So see now I'm really confused because you said this was like the start of your FUV career.
2: Yeah, this was like October, November-ish.
0: Okay, so the Giants really had to be in a rough boat by then, but like I don't remember them being that bad because Jackson Dart just became the starter by then, so I feel like the ticket prices would have gone up just because they want to see the rookie QB.
2: I'll give it around November-ish, but I do remember it being that. Because I remember using that line back-to-back because ticket prices were that low for the Giants.
0: Was it a practice update or was it like an actual update?
2: No, this was an actual
0: one. Oh, okay. I thought you said practice, that's why.
2: Oh, no. But yeah, this is like give or take November-ish during like a basketball game. I was just like, oh, let's see what the New York Giants are doing. I was like, $8. Like,
0: yeah, that makes sense. That's when they started falling off a little bit more. Yeah.
2: Give or take, that's like my train ticket at that point.
1: So are you telling me that I should wait?
2: Oh, yeah. This is a...
1: I
0: wouldn't want to say wait because I'm a Giants fan, but like I guess you want to see the Jets. I feel so mean, but yeah.
2: I mean, like it's like a stock, like, but you're not waiting for it to go up. You're hoping it goes down because if you
0: invest
2: get lucky
0: in the New York Jets,
2: if you
0: invest
2: get lucky and it's if they're on a cold streak, then you can get some pretty cheap tickets. But that's my two cents.
0: Interesting.
1: The one I was just thinking, oh, it would kind of be perfect if I saw the Packers in Jersey September 20th for their first home game, the Jets' first home game, because historically I've been a Packers fan.
0: Yeah, then I think that's the game you gotta go to. I mean, I'm seeing right now.
1: Those are not cheap.
0: Tickets as low as $89.
1: Really?
0: Yeah, but
1: I'm seeing above 100.
0: I'm also just looking at ESPN.
1: You're going to have to send me the site.
0: I would say go on. I'm just looking at ESPN, just showing what it shows to the right. But I'd say maybe just go on TickPick. They have good ticket prices usually.
1: Yeah. Anyway, that's so off topic. I actually do, again, reiterating, I have a lot of respect if you're a Jets fan, because it takes a lot of perseverance, sticking with your team. That's loyalty to, like, stick by a team like that. And, like, that's not meant to be a backhanded compliment. It is genuinely meant to be a compliment.
0: I really have no problem with the Jets, just because, like,
1: no
0: I feel
1: problem
0: like
1: at all.
0: They don't talk as much. Yeah. They're not like the Mets. I'm sorry.
1: Okay.
0: I feel like the Mets talk a little bit more because they're obviously better than the Jets at their sport. I think.
1: Feel like the Mets, everyone started having a problem with the Mets because Mets fans started talking a lot when Soto was signed.
0: Yeah, and when they made the postseason too.
1: And when they made the postseason, I feel like Mets fans got ahead of ourselves. And I will admit, I'll
0: did you get ahead of yourself?
1: I don't think I got ahead of myself. Okay, I am a very pessimistic fan. I'm very much like expecting only the bare minimum. Bare minimum as in like you have to meet expectations of what you're being paid like to play. So like I'm expecting you to play however much you're being paid, and those are the expectations I'm expecting you to meet. But anything above or beyond that, I'm kind of like, okay, like if it happens, great. If it doesn't, I expected that. Like, so, but I do have a lot of respect for Jets fans.
0: Well, there's some positives for the Jets so far in camp. Obviously, Geno Smith. I thought maybe that he was gonna kind of have an off year. He had an off year with the Seahawks, which led to him getting traded to the Raiders, and then didn't look as great with the Raiders. They've struggled all season long. That's why they wound up with the number one pick in the draft. But reports said he's looked good so far in camp. Their offensive coordinator, Frank Reich, has liked what he's seen. They've liked what they've seen of David Bailey, their first-round pick. He continues to impress on the defensive side. In terms of what their schedule looks like, I mean, week one at Tennessee, that's going to be tough. I feel like that's a comeback game for Robert Saleh, the new head coach of the Titans, who was the former head coach of the Jets. Green Bay, Detroit, and Chicago, 1-2-3, that's tough. I mean, the NFC North last year was just a powerhouse, and those three teams were all great, despite not all of them making the playoffs, but the only team that didn't make the playoffs was Detroit, but they're still a great team. They've got Dan Campbell as their head coach, and they've got Jahmyr Gibbs, who just signed a big extension, and that's in Detroit. So that's obviously going to be a tough game to try and pull out a win. And same with Chicago. They're just only going to get better. Green Bay's got a very talented team.
1: Yeah.
0: Their division is a lot stronger with the Patriots making the Super Bowl and the Bills being the Bills every year. The Dolphins.
1: The Bills being the Bills.
0: The Dolphins are a team that they can wind up with some wins against just because of their quarterback situation and the head coach situation.
1: That does make me a little sad. I will say, even though I grew up in like a Packers family, and I would root for the Packers whenever I would actually watch a football game. The Dolphins, when I was like a little kid, Dolphins were my favorite animals, and so I like picked the Dolphins because I lived in Miami at the time, and I loved the Dolphins. So that does make me a little sad. Just nostalgic, but hopefully for Jets fans this is good. And you know, maybe, you know, you never know.
0: I think a positive for the Jets this season is that they wind up the end of the season, they wind up in third place in the division. I don't think they get top two. I think the Bills and New England, I think they're too good. I think New England might have a down year compared to last year, but I think they'll still finish top two in the division. I think if I was a Jets fan, I'd be very satisfied with sitting at third in the division.
1: Yeah.
0: The thing that sucks for them is that they play 12 straight games and they get their bye week a little bit late, coming in week 13. And then those last two games are on the road too, against Los Angeles and Miami. So by the time that they play Miami that second time, they might be gassed out a little bit.
1: Yeah.
0: And then they finish off their season against Denver, tough team. Arizona, they can win against. New England's tough. Minnesota's tough just because of the defense. And Buffalo's obviously tough, too, but they could be resting their starters. But for the Jets, it's just going to be a lot of figuring out what kind of pieces that they have on this team and just trying to get these guys back to where they've been before. I mean, Garrett Wilson, not really the same as he was in his rookie year or his second year. He's kind of lowered the expectations, so I think it's a good chance for him to get a bounce-back season here Try and get to the 1,000-yard stat. And I think Geno Smith's definitely going to try and have a strong connection with him. Breece Hall, obviously great as well, but he's dealt with injuries. To see maybe if he can get back to his true form. I mean, I said that maybe third place in the division, but can you give us maybe a win total that you think the Jets could be satisfied with going into the season?
1: Oh, God. That's so hard to, like do. Like,
0: Because they finished last season.
1: Yeah.
0: With a 3-14 record. That was 4 games behind the third place slot of the Miami Dolphins.
1: I'm trying to do math because when you have to subtract
0: And the Jets ended up losing 5 straight to end the season as well.
1: I'm going to give them, that's actually funny that you just said the losing 5 straight to end. I'm going to give them 5-12.
0: 5-12?
1: Winning 5.
0: Yeah.
1: Yeah. I feel like that's a good
0: I think 5-6. If you could double your win total, I think that's always great.
1: Yeah.
0: If you get to 5, that's good as well. I think there's obviously just not a lot of expectations.
1: Yeah.
0: For the Jets, that their roster, there's a lot of holes. You just gotta hope that your players that are stars can perform and you get good stuff out of them. Again, just playing competitive football.
1: Yeah.
0: Maybe sneaking in an upset here and there. I think they honestly probably start off 0-4. I could see them being Cleveland. I could see them being Miami. Maybe Vegas. That's 3 right there.
1: Yeah.
0: And then Arizona towards the... They honestly probably start off 0-4. I could see them being Cleveland. I could see them being Miami. Maybe Vegas. That's 3 right there.
1: Yeah.

0: they've always had their defense as their strong suit, but it's kind of fell off, and that's really surprising considering that Aaron Glenn is a defensive mind of guy coming over from the Lions. But I gotta say, I don't know if you know about the stat I'm about to bring up, Emma, but
1: oh god,
0: the Jets did not record an interception last season.
1: I actually did know this. Yeah. I know this because my friend Ian Nelson, shout out Ian Nelson, is a Jets fan. And I remember...
0: Oh, he works for the Ram, right?
1: Yes, he does.
0: I think he sat next to him in my Spanish class and we were talking about the Ram one day.
1: I'm surprised you didn't talk about the Jets.
0: I think we talked about March Madness at the time because it was coming up. And
1: Yeah. No, he's a big Jets fan. Again, that's why I say I have so much respect because the loyalty is crazy. Which, like, that should be... the status quo for every fan, but you know, it's not always the case. But yeah, he's a big Jets fan, and I don't even know where I was going with this, but oh yes, he did. He told me that when the season ended, he was like, they didn't even record an interception. And I was like, okay. All right, Ian. Briefly before we move on from NFL in general, sorry to like cut our Jets segment short, but I wanted to talk about the Thanksgiving week lineup, which I'm very excited for. I feel like Thanksgiving football is like, it's just such a staple, especially in like my household. Like, we just have the games on.
0: It has to be on. I forgot the schedule. I'm gonna try and guess it.
1: Try and guess it.
0: The Lions obviously play the first game.
1: Yes.
0: At home. Cowboys play the second game at home.
1: Yes.
0: I'm going to say the Cowboys play the Eagles on Thanksgiving.
1: Yes.
0: I remember seeing that actually now. Yes. They haven't played on Thanksgiving in a while.
1: So he's got one of the three Thanksgiving Day games.
0: And Lions usually play a division opponent, so I feel like it's going to be the Bears.
1: Yes. Two out of three.
0: The third game is a wild card.
1: Yes.
0: So this could really be anybody. Can you give me either NFC or AFC for the home team?
1: Okay. Yes, I can do that. For the home team?
0: Yeah.
1: We have the... I'm looking to like make sure that I'm not wrong. AFC.
0: AFC, okay. The Ravens hosting it?
1: No.
0: Chiefs?
1: No.
0: No, it's not. Not the Patriots, right?
1: No.
0: Oh, wait, you know what? It might be the Bills.
1: Bingo.
0: And who are they hosting is the question.
1: Do you want me to give you a hint?
0: Yeah.
1: You've already said this team name.
0: I've already said this team?
1: Yes.
0: Now, when did I say this team? Chiefs?
1: Yes. So
0: really?
1: So I forgot about that. I'm going to give you 2.5 points for that. I'm turning into Sam with the game.
0: he shot his head up.
1: turned into Sam with that one.
0: And then before that, Green Bay and Los Angeles play on Wednesday, and then Friday, Denver and Pittsburgh. I'm not really as excited for the Denver-Pittsburgh one. I'm more excited for the Packers and the Rams to play.
1: I feel like the Packers, the Rams is going to be very interesting. I feel like the Thanksgiving Day lineup is pretty good, though.
0: Yeah, it is really good. Because the Bears and Lions are good. Eagles and the Cowboys are always good. And it's just a great lineup.
1: Chiefs-Bills? Yeah. I like it. Anyway.
0: We've talked a lot of NFL. Yes. We're going to be talking about the WNBA. Just shortly, right after this break, here on One on One.
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0: And welcome back to One on One, New York's longest running sports call-in show. I'm Anthony Smith, joined alongside Emma Leonardi as we approach the last 30 minutes of our One on One episode. We do have a caller, an anonymous caller. What would you like to talk about today?

0: you doing? Scott from New Jersey calling in.
1: How you doing, Scott?
0: I could talk about the football season coming up.
1: Yeah, what's on your mind about the football season?
0: Well, I think both New York teams are going to surprise this year. I'm a Giants fan, lifelong Giants fan. And I think the Harbaugh effect is going to have a good results for the team. I think it's going to be you're going to be held accountable. From what I've been reading and hearing on YouTube videos, that it's running a tight camp, which is good. A little bit more structured than what Dable had the last couple of years. And I think it's having a positive effect on the players so far. And I think it's going to lead to a good chemistry in the locker room. So I expect the Giants to compete for the division and to be relevant in December, whereas past year they were already out by Halloween. As far as the Jets are concerned, I expect them to be improved also. I don't think they're going to tank this year. I think that's not Aaron Glenn's kind of style. I think that they're the defensive guy, so I think the defense is going to keep them in a lot of games. And as long as Geno Smith can manage a game and not make bad decisions and lean on Garrett Wilson and Breece Hall, and they have a talented tight end group too. The rookie can get onto the field. I know he's having an issue with some surgery he had, but I think they're all teams, and the Jets offensive line too is going to be improved also. I think both teams have a shot at making some noise this year.
1: And Scott, before we let you go, and thanks for the call, you said a lifelong Giants fan. Can you give us a win total that you would be satisfied in year one under Coach John Harbaugh?
0: I would be satisfied if they won six, but I expect more than six. I think they're going to be pushing somewhere around eight or nine. And nine would be fantastic because I think that would lead them into a wild card spot. So that's my prediction. I know the schedule's tough. First game right out of the gate, Dallas at home on Sunday night. I mean, we've got to put a statement first game right off the bat. But then week two doesn't get any easy when they travel to L.A. to play the Rams. So I fully expect, you know, they got to split those first two right off the bat. And then you come home to Tennessee after that. But, you know, start the Harbaugh era off right with a win against Dallas on national television. And make it a decisive win also for a change.
1: That's what I like to hear, honestly.
2: Yeah.
1: That's exactly what I said. 1-1 in the first two. Scott, thanks so much for the call. You have a great rest of your day. NFL talk was not done yet. That was Scott from New Jersey, everybody, saying some things about the Giants and the Jets, predicting just a little bit above six wins for the Giants. That would have him satisfied with year one under Coach John Harbaugh, and he believes that the Jets also might be in for a little bit of a sneaky year this year as well.
2: Yeah, I don't hate that at all.
1: I mean, obviously don't hate it as a Giants fan, yeah. So I'm happy to hear that one. But
2: yeah,
1: we're finally done with the NFL talk.
2: Yes.
1: Let's go into the WNBA.
2: Oh, the scandalous WNBA.
1: We have some things to talk about. Let's talk about this first before we get into how the league's been doing and all these other teams and how the playoffs are somewhat shaping out right now, as we have about 2 months in the season, I think it is.
2: Yeah.
1: So Inez Kanter has declared for the WNBA draft, a former first-round pick of the New York Knicks, who has not played since 2022 after being waived by the Houston Rockets. Now, I wasn't aware of this till yesterday. I was hanging out with my friend. He tells me, and I look at this, and it seems pretty accurate. Like, this is going to happen. He came out and he said it, that he has declared for the WNBA draft. Him and his team have gone through the rules and regulations of the WNBA, and I know Tucker said earlier that Kanter may be trolling, but I just don't think he might. I think that this is pretty serious. I think he's serious about this. They've gone through this all. I mean, him and his team have really gone through this, and it seems like he's serious about joining the WNBA.
2: Yeah, and I mean, this is just, okay, first of all, I want to clarify that when I said the scandalous WNBA, I meant the scandalous Inez Kanter, because what is going on? Literally, what is going on? I'm baffled. I'm absolutely taken aback. It's, yeah. Yep. I don't, I, I found out this morning from Anthony, from Tucker.
1: I brought it up because I forgot about it.
2: Yeah.
1: And I was going through my notes on the WNBA, yeah, and I was like, wait a second.
2: Yeah. We recorded All In yesterday morning at 11 a.m. It was posted at 12:15, so you can find that wherever you find your podcasts. And we recorded an episode we recorded about Rivals Week, because that's what's coming up, and then about the Liberty and Aces game tomorrow. But I kind of like clocked out of WNBA thinking after that last night, so I didn't even see it. And I come in this morning and they're talking about it, and I'm like, what are you talking about? I had to sit in silence looking at my computer and just reading his tweet and like the articles over and over again, because I was just like, what is going on? Genuinely, what is going on?
1: So now, do you think that Konter is legit and in no way trying to mess around here, and he actually wants to play in the WNBA and think this is official? And then a second question, do you think a team will draft him?
2: Oh, God. It's just so bad. Like, I, and we were talking about this again before the show, and I think this ties into this. This is going to be kind of a long-winded way for me to answer this question, but Tucker was saying, like, how the W hasn't responded yet. Mm-hmm. And I was saying, they have to be formulating some response so that they themselves do not become scandalous with this, because like it seriously, like it is such a difficult situation. I don't even know how else to say that.
1: Yeah, it's a tough conversation.
2: It is a tough conversation to have. You know, you have Sophie Cunningham, who I think it was about 3 weeks ago, made a whole statement. She said wasn't political. She claims to not be a political person, which we also talked about this on that episode of One on One, where we were like, how can you claim to not be political and then like make these statements. But she made several statements about trans athletes and trans athletes in the W specifically, and just having these two things happen within a month of each other is like, there's no way. I'm gonna go back to my original. You can tell my brain is scrambled by this. Like, you can tell that I'm just like, how do I even talk about this? Going back, Tucker was saying like W hasn't responded yet. You can't, like, you actually can't. You have to take time to think it through, and you have to go through PR people and like make sure that like what you're going to say, you're going to not only is what you want to say, but also something that you can stand by. Because we were also talking about how, in kind of like a weird way, they've been backed into a corner with the policies that they have regarding transgender athletes. And that's not me saying that they're wrong policies at all. But it has allowed for a situation like this to occur. I would be interested to fully read the guidelines, the W guidelines, about how he's allowed to make this sort of move and to become a W prospect. He says in his tweet, I think he said that he and his legal team had thoroughly gone through the guidelines and made sure that he aligns with all of them, and apparently he does. And it's just so hard, because it's like, you don't want to accuse someone at all of lying when they say that they are in accordance with something, specifically when somebody is claiming to be transgender. You don't want to assume or accuse them of lying about that. However, this is such a unique situation where it doesn't feel like he's hiding that at all. So what the W has to do here is they have to figure out a way to respond without discouraging, I don't want to say actual transgender athletes, because I don't want to ever assume that somebody is lying about this, but it's everything he's put out. Like,
1: yeah, it seems
2: accurate. Yeah. So if he's genuinely not lying about this, yeah, he's genuinely transgender, then I apologize.
1: Yeah.
2: But running off the assumption that most people in the media have right now is that he is lying just so that he can, you know, make a statement, get back into playing basketball. Like,
1: maybe he misses basketball. I mean, he hasn't played in since 2022. It's a tough situation to go over, but yeah. Again, that's Inez Kanter declaring for the WNBA draft.
2: Yeah,
1: a former first round pick of the New York Knicks, last played 2022 with the Houston Rockets. Yeah. Waiting on anything from the WNBA, see if they say anything. And obviously, just recently came out, so they're probably still formulating some sort of response.
2: For sure.
1: But yeah.
2: And then there was the second guy who came out. I think that this is important to note. I'm looking up his name so I can get it right. But Royce White apparently has also declared for the 2027 W draft. And interestingly enough, his quote, I'm trying to find it because I read it this morning and I was like, this is, I read it to them and I was like, this is, I don't even know what to say. Hold on one moment. But he is also, yeah, he's also declared, and he, where's his comment? I literally had this article open earlier.
1: That's one thing that to get in, but also there could be, I think I mentioned this, but a chance that he doesn't get drafted at all by any WNBA team.
2: Oh, for sure. It's just hard because then you're putting the teams in you're also backing the teams into a corner because the teams don't want to discourage transgender athletes from, you know, like they don't want
1: to. Then it could also lead to disagreements on whether one team likes this or not.
2: 100%. But 100%. He said, and I think this is the last thing, like, really to say, but I do think it's important to note, because with Inez Kanter, it does seem to be that he is doing it for the purposes of basketball. But Royce White actually said, I'm transgender, I'm a woman, I identify as sometimes identifying as a woman for purposes of professional basketball. And apparently he told that to Fox News. And that just, like, so, like, you can, that's a I'm telling you that,
1: yeah,
2: I am not transgender, but I'm using it as a way to play basketball. Yeah. Again,
1: an interesting situation taking over the WNBA, but let's talk about what's been going on within the league now.
2: Yes.
1: So Emma mentioned that the New York Liberty back in action tomorrow against the Las Vegas Aces. I think that's at the Barclays Center. Aces second in the league, 2.5 games back of the top spot. They're actually tied with the third place team in the Valkyries. The New York Liberty, for them, they are on a 3-game winning streak, sitting in the final postseason spot, that 8th spot so far in the league. 6 games ahead of the Sparks, who sit 9, but 6 games back of the Link, the Lynx for the top spot in the league. Something that really is interesting for me. Seeds 4th rate right now, all within like half a game of each other. 19-12 record for two teams, 18-12 for one, 19-13 for the Wings and the Liberty. So it's kind of a matter of not who's going to sneak into the playoffs, but a matter of what's the postseason seeding going to be like.
2: Yeah.
1: It seems like the teams at the top kind of going to stay at the top, the Lynx, the Aces, and the Valkyries, all within the top three, especially the Lynx. I mean, they've been on a dominant run. They just lost their last game on Thursday to the Sparks. That was their first loss since July 6th to the Sun. Yeah. But Emma, I know you got some things to mention about the New York Liberty and going against the Las Vegas Aces tomorrow.
2: Yes. So we have Liberty Aces at Barclays tomorrow. We have Kate Cox covering that. And it's going to be, it's Rivals Week. So this is part of Rivals Week. We were talking about it yesterday on All In. We were talking about this, and we were talking about how this is like our, I think Mary Hannah, who was also recording with us, she said that the Sky Fever one, I think, was her most anticipated. I might be getting that wrong, but you can go listen to the episode if you want to know. But Kate and I definitely were like, yes, like, we are ready for this matchup. Again, Kate's going to be there tomorrow. You can follow along Twitter, X, Catherine, K-A-T-H-R-Y-N, Cox, C-O-X-X, on X. So, yeah, you can follow along tomorrow with her, and that should be a great matchup if you're a W fan.
1: It's a good test to how good of a Liberty team
2: this
1: is, too.
2: And just fun.
1: Yeah.
2: Like, I just think it's
1: 3-game winning streak, see if they can keep it going, kind of move their way up, because it's almost like kind of Major League, but I think it's even more tighter how the Major League Baseball, has a lot of teams in the wild card race. This just has a lot of teams fighting for a better playoff spot.
2: Yeah.
1: I mean, a decent amount of them are 6 games back or 5.5. And then obviously the Sparks, who sit 12 games back, it feels like they're not totally out of it, but it feels like these top 8 teams are going to be the teams that are going to be performing in the postseason.
2: Well, and you have Asia Wilson back from, injury. Mm-hmm. That's also another thing to look out for tomorrow's game, is that Asia Wilson is back playing against the Liberty. And I think that that's, we were talking about our predictions for tomorrow, and I think it's going to be the Aces.
1: Now, I have a question for you, Emma.
2: Yes.
1: Obviously, top 3 teams, Lynx, Aces, Valkyries, and then a bunch of other teams in the mix. Out of those teams in the mix, 4 through 8, is there any team that you could see maybe finishing in a similar spot to where they are right now that could possibly make a push to try and get a championship and take down some of these top teams?
2: I obviously want to say Liberty, because I'm a Liberty fan, but I think... it's so hard. I feel like, I don't hate like the Fever in just logistically thinking like that they could make a push. I don't hate that idea. I don't want them to make a push. I just don't like. I don't care to really like see that. I feel like with, again, the Sophie Cunningham stuff going on, and then also like just Caitlin Clark and all of that, I don't really necessarily like fan in me does not really want to see that, but I feel like it would be interesting and it would logistically make sense. But I also want to say Liberty because
1: I would say, I mean, obviously, because I'm a New York guy, I'm always going to be rooting for the New York team, but I mean, my favorite player in the WNBA is Paige Beckers, and I feel like,
2: I love Paige Beckers.
1: That's just like my favoritism for
2: Paige.
1: Might be coming into my pick of maybe the Wings could make a push, but
2: yeah, I don't hate that either.
1: Yeah,
2: yeah,
1: but obviously these top 3 teams, they seem to be dominant. So you don't know if they would given up that spot and if they continue their dominance in the postseason. But again, I think it's, they play till the end of September. I think that's when the regular season comes to an end.
2: Yes,
1: because I remember them kind of being intertwined with October baseball as well. When the Liberty won their championship. And I think the Mets and the Dodgers were playing at the time. Yankees, Guardians playing at the time. My memory just serves me well with sports and everything else. It's all right. Actually, sports and pizza for some reason.
2: Sports and pizza.
1: Yeah, pizza. Just pizza. Working in a pizzeria. I just remember everything. I don't know.
2: Yeah.
1: It's weird. But it's going to be really fun to see how this plays out in the postseason. Always fun to see a lot of well-tested teams go against each other. So I think we're really built in for a good WNBA postseason. Again, catch the New York Liberty in action tomorrow at the Barclays Center against the Las Vegas Aces. Kate Cox will be on the coverage for WFUV Sports. But for now, that's going to include our WNBA segment. We've got a game to close things out here on this Saturday morning. We don't know the game. Sam's going to tell us the rules, but Sam will always be delivering on the game. So I'm really excited to see what he's got in store for this one right after this break.
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0: Welcome back to One on One, New York's longest running sports call-in show. I've had one call-in already. Again, the number is 718-817-2750. As we approach the final segment, Sam's going to close things out here as he gave us a game to play for these last 20 minutes. Sam, take us away on the rules for this magnificent game, I'm sure, that is coming up.
1: So during our little break right there, can you guys hear me?
2: Wrong mic. There we go.
0: I was wondering why you sounded so faint.
2: My bad. Okay, so to explain the rules during our quick break there, I walked in the studio and handed both you guys a stack of index cards. Mm-hmm. And on the non-blank side of the index cards, it has an athlete's name. And if you ever played Heads Up, it's basically Heads Up, but with athletes. So whoever goes first, I'm going to take a card, hold it above their head. Sorry, I don't have the budget for the headbands, but
3: that's okay.
2: We'll make do. We'll make do with what it is. And
0: got it.
2: It's just a simple game of Heads Up. So the person who isn't holding the card is going to say clues about this mystery athlete. And I think you can basically say anything.
0: Sam, we'll play like that, but if we get anything that's like too, like, you know,
3: is there a skip option?
2: Like, there is.
0: There's a skip option, but I'm saying if there's anything, like, I say, like, let's say it's Aaron Judge, I'm like, if he wears like number 99 for the Yankees, like, I feel like, ooh, you know, I feel like you got to like try and like dig deep. I feel like, and Sam, I'll let you be like the judge of if I or Emma say anything, like
3: the judge.
2: Ooh.
0: Oh my God.
2: That was
0: amazing. I'm amazing.
2: That.
0: I just wanted to.
3: Wow. Okay. Continue.
0: Wow. That, guys, I swear this is not me doing this. Okay. But like, just, yeah, if we're like saying anything that's like kind of a cop out,
2: Not to joke now, I will be the judge of it. I think
0: be the Aaron Judge.
2: The more impressive you are
0: here
2: with
0: comes the judge.
2: How you're able to say it, it works better for you. Because I think I gave pretty well-known athletes. It's nothing too hard.
0: Okay.
2: So I really don't think there will be many skips.
3: Okay.
2: So we'll go with that. But
3: all right.
2: I think who
3: should go first?
2: I'd say a quick game of rock, paper, scissors to see who goes first.
0: Rock, paper, scissors. Shoot.
2: Oh, right. And we have a draw going back in, and another draw. What's going on? And there we go. Anthony Smith getting the scissors out, getting rid of Emma's paper
3: just
2: to go
3: first in the
2: game.
3: Everybody only listening, we both got scissors the first two times, and then I did paper, he did scissors.
2: Just had to do
0: for anybody listening
2: play.
0: Right
3: anyone
0: now.
3: Listening, just so you have
0: 11 to 2 a.m. on 90.7 FM.
3: Yeah.
2: So, Anthony, it's your choice. Do you want to start? Do you want to take the first card?
0: I want to give the clues first. I want to see what kind
3: of.
0: Yeah.
2: All right. I don't remember the order, so I'm going to be guessing too if I can't see it.
0: Okay. Ready?
3: Yeah.
0: Okay. This guy smashes a lot of dingers, plays in New York.
3: Is it? Like, I don't want
2: to. You're getting a lot
3: I'm
2: going to
3: say Juan Soto.
0: Tall guy.
3: Tall. Is it Aaron Judge?
0: Yeah. That's crazy Judge. What I just did. That is crazy.
3: Can I rip this card?
2: I forgot that was the first one I did.
3: I didn't want to say Aaron Judge first.
2: God.
3: That's why I went the Juan Soto route, because I was like, we just were talking about that. Anyway, okay. Wow.
2: So that is a point to Emma, but I'm assuming you're both going to get, it should be 6 each, I think. All right. 12.
0: I get it.
3: Okay.
2: So.
3: Okay, don't look. Don't
0: I'm
3: look.
0: Looking, I'm not looking. Wait, I don't want to see in there. Okay, I'm going to have like, yeah.
2: Yeah,
0: okay.
2: There we go.
3: Oh, okay. He's a soccer or football player.
0: Lionel Messi.
3: Yes.
2: Right off the bat.
0: Come on.
3: Wow. I was so prepared. I was like, I was going to say he's been controversial.
0: Sam, I feel like once we get to like the later rounds, we start getting the hang of it. Like for the last three we get, we should do like a 15-second timer.
3: No. Oh, my God. No. Okay.
2: We can do a quick timer.
3: Okay.
0: No, wait. No. I got to get locked in first.
3: Okay.
2: Got to get used to the game.
3: Okay.
0: All right. Okay. He's a hockey player.
3: Okay.
0: He plays, again, a local team.
3: Local team?
0: Yes.
3: Matthew Schaefer?
0: No. I'm trying to think. Plays a red jersey.
3: Jack Hughes.
0: Yes.
2: Bang. See,
0: is that too much? Like, I don't want to, like, give too much. I was going to say, like, Chip Tooth.
3: No, that was good because that was good.
2: I mean, like, for normal Heads Up, you can say anything you want really outside the name or whatever it is.
3: No, that was good.
2: Whenever Emma goes, I have no idea who she has. I completely
0: she can tell
2: forgot.
0: Me every time, don't look.
3: Right, yeah, right. I'm going to tell you every time.
2: I can't remember
3: who that is. He hits dingers in New York.
0: Juan Soto.
2: What's Juan Soto?
3: Yeah. And I only...
0: That's because I said the same thing before, right? Yeah.
3: I knew it would bring you back to that. Okay.
0: Just say hitting dingers and I'll get any hitter.
3: Why'd you laugh?
0: This is my Lord and Savior. You are my sunshine. she doesn't get the reference. It's fine. Philadelphia.
2: That was a great reference.
3: Is this Braun?
0: This Braun.
3: You know what's funny is that when you laughed, I was actually just gonna say Braun.
0: Yeah, I mean, because honestly,
3: I'm getting some real, wow, I'm getting some real athletes. I have some connections with. That's kind of crazy.
2: I picked pretty universally known athletes.
3: No, these are good. I
2: want to do niche ones.
0: All right, ready.
3: So also a soccer/football player.
0: Cristiano Ronaldo.
3: Yes.
2: Oh my god.
3: Okay. Wow, we are rolling through these.
2: I don't know how many we're at left, but
3: I'm at athlete number 7.
2: All right, so
0: all right, King of New York.
3: King of New York.
0: Yeah.
3: Is this Jalen Brunson?
0: Yes,
2: it is Brunson.
3: Easy. Wow.
2: I really think I should up the difficulty. Wow.
0: Yeah, no, maybe a little bit. I don't know. Maybe.
3: No, but this is. I think this is good.
2: It's fun. It's like rapid fire.
3: It's rapid fire.
0: Yeah.
3: Okay.
0: Yeah.
3: Go ahead. Don't look.
1: Oh, I almost. I almost did.
3: Don't look.
2: So it's instinctive to try and see it.
3: Oh my god.
0: Give me the sport. I want to see if I can guess it off the sport.
3: Basketball.
0: Okay. We did LeBron.
2: I can't see who I wrote. It's too far for me.
3: You could get.
0: Did
3: this.
0: LeBron? We did Brunson. Who else is famous in the? Wemby?
3: Yeah.
2: No way! No way!
3: I was like, you can get this off the sport.
0: Let's go.
2: This is going crazy.
0: Let's
2: right
0: go.
2: Now.
0: Okay. Goat. Ooh. I just want to give you goat and see what happens.
3: No, because we have.
0: Okay, fine.
2: I'm trying to think what sport this is.
3: Say sport.
0: Football. But what's the hesitation?
2: Come on.
0: Oh, she doesn't like this guy.
2: She or back
0: or she actually
3: it's
0: doesn't
3: Tom
0: know.
3: Tom Brady.
0: Yeah,
2: it is Tom Brady.
3: I don't like Tom Brady.
2: Damn, back that's to back.
0: Is that why?
3: No,
2: like.
3: I when you said goat, I thought you were gonna say you were talking baseball and you were talking Jeter, and
2: ooh,
3: I was like, we have different definitions of goat.
0: No. He's not,
3: okay. I was like, but I got scared. Don't look. Don't look. Oh.
2: Oh, what are the odds? This
3: my
2: is
3: king.
0: Francisco Lindor?
3: No. I didn't even... That was just a comment. That wasn't even supposed to be a hint. Soccer.
0: Christian Pulisic?
3: No.
2: No.
3: My king.
0: Neymar?
2: Anthony, how...
3: No.
2: How do you not know this?
0: Wait, this is soccer?
3: This is like... Think like... Big name in soccer.
0: Oh, Mbappe.
3: Yes.
2: There we go.
0: I just did the Mbappe special. Wow.
3: Okay.
0: I thought she was just like, oh, well, this is actually your king.
3: Is this Francisco?
0: Yeah.
2: No way. What are the odds of these? This might be the most perfect matchup of all time.
0: This is crazy.
3: Okay, we have the
0: Sam,
3: last
0: you gotta be,
3: one.
0: Sam, you got to be trolling us, man.
3: Sam, we
2: no,
3: have the last
2: I actually
3: one.
2: Might be trolling with this one. I have no idea how I got this to be perfect.
0: Tell me don't look for the last one.
3: Don't look. I said it.
0: Give me sport.
3: Wait. Oh.
2: Ooh, this is good
3: talking
2: one.
3: About him.
0: We were talking about him.
3: You have said this person's name a lot.
2: Probably more times than like anyone
3: more
2: else.
3: More times
2: today.
3: Than anyone else today, but not for the reason you think.
0: I've been saying this guy's. What? Wait. Say that again.
3: You've been saying this guy's name.
0: Mm-hmm.
3: You were saying his name when we were talking about the sport that he plays, but you've said his name for other reasons. Mm-mm-mm. Still related to the sport he plays.
0: Still related to
2: you
0: the
2: really
0: sport.
2: Have as much time as you want with this one.
0: Yeah, I know.
2: This
0: I'm
2: is the last one.
0: Yeah. Who can be mentioned in other sports? Do you have to be either really good or really bad? There's no. Actually, no, you have to be really good because,
3: no.
0: Like, there's no niche players.
3: No. Come on. You got this. He's new.
0: He's new?
3: He's new.
0: Oh, George Lombard?
3: Yeah.
2: There we go.
3: You've mentioned his name more than anyone else because you've done the tickets.
0: Oh, that's yeah.
3: Yeah.
0: I did. Okay, so like I love how it was like all
3: was
0: like the best
3: be,
0: players,
3: like,
0: and then George Lombard just gets thrown in there. I mean, no offense to him.
3: No, I love that for him. Wow.
2: I wanted the last two to be Yankees Mets. Like that was
0: yeah.
2: That wow. Was kind of predetermined. I didn't think it would go that quick.
0: Can we try doing it with Sam now? I mean, he probably knows though.
2: I mean, you can give me I've never once had my own games backfired on me. I mean, I'm trying to think. If you write on your or
0: I'll just think. I'll just think of it. I'd get. We, you want to give them like three at, or like two athletes each?
3: Two athletes each,
0: or three athletes each?
3: We could do that.
0: Okay, I'll start off because I have one. I have one in mind.
3: Okay.
2: So, am I guessing the athlete?
0: Yeah.
2: Oh. Oh, my God. I'm trying
0: to... All right, ready? I'm going to give you some hints.
2: All right.
0: I got to think of a good first hint.
2: Wait, am I guessing the hints, or are you giving the hints to me?
0: I'm giving the hints to you.
2: Gotcha.
0: And then you just got to name the player.
2: All right.
0: Actually, you guys can, like, compete at this, too, if you want.
3: Okay.
2: All right.
3: All right. I mean, he'll probably get it before me.
0: America. Yeah.
2: Pulisic.
0: Wow, that is crazy.
2: I've been anticipating the day someone says, Sam, you're doing a game. Like, I've never once experienced this before.
3: He's so mean because that's the athlete I had in mind that I was going to do.
0: You get like half a point because you had the athlete in mind, I guess.
2: It was envisioned.
0: Yeah.
3: Brazil.
2: Neymar.
3: Yep.
0: Okay, see, I was going to say Neymar, too.
3: Yeah, okay.
0: We're saying, all right, we gotta step away from soccer. He's too good at soccer.
3: He can see my computer screen.
2: I can't see it because the monitor's in front of me.
0: I don't have anything pulled up. I'm just, like, straight spitballing, guys. Yeah.
3: What's your soccer team again, Sam?
2: Chelsea.
3: Okay.
2: Which, apparently, people are saying Ronaldo Cole Palmer.
0: I think. But, and Courtois. He used to play there, right?
2: Yeah. But this is random, but apparently Ronaldo might go to Chelsea. This is, like, coming out within the last few hours. Nothing
0: Sam, what's too your official. Second sport besides soccer, would you say? I'm going to go there.
2: Oh, God. I don't know, really.
3: Wait, I have a player.
0: Oh, you have a player? Oh, you can go then.
3: I haven't thought. This is going to be this is going to be, like, if you, I'm not actually going to give you that hint. Short.
2: Short.
3: Kind of buns.
2: Kind of short and kind of buns.
3: Personality higher.
2: Gavi.
3: Yep.
2: Oh my God, I might be him. Oh my God.
0: Wait, who's that?
2: From downtown. Oh my God, for three Sam G and Grande of that one. Like
3: that. I was trying to give you, because he's such a specific player, but
2: that's crazy.
3: That's everything that we said about him.
2: So, Anthony, he's on the Spanish national team.
3: And I just personally love him.
2: Oh, my God.
3: He's kind of not a great player.
2: He's gone down in quality, I would say, in the last in the last few years.
3: Yeah.
2: Three for three. Have I guessed anything wrong so far? That might bite me, like, saying that now. But
3: I don't think you have.
0: Okay, I'm going to go with somebody now. Okay.
2: I'm scared. I am. I'm pulling Emma and say I'm scared right now. Like, I don't know who this could be.
3: Don't look at my computer screen.
2: I can't see
3: it. I'm looking at my next one.
2: I'm looking at the monitor, actually. So I'll look this way.
0: Ready, Sam?
2: Yeah, I'm ready.
0: He smashes a lot of dingers for the Dodgers.
2: What's his name? Ohtani.
0: Yes.
2: Okay.
3: Wow.
2: I think I got that right.
3: Okay, don't look at my computer screen.
2: I promise you I can't see it. We'll go into maybe 155. 50, we'll go 156 ish because then we can reveal the words.
3: This was a marquee signing for the 2026-2027 season.
2: A marquee signing?
3: A midfielder.
2: Jordan Henderson.
3: No.
2: Oh.
0: Damn.
2: I'm trying to think.
0: Thought Sam was about to go from way downtown.
2: Oh, I want to. I don't know if it's Chelsea or not. Is it Bruno Guimarães?
3: Yes.
2: Oh, my God.
3: Yes, it is.
0: Wait,
2: somebody
0: it?
2: Put me on lockdown. Like, I'm so for real. Bruno, I butchered his name, Bruno Guimarães for Brazil. He just signed to Arsenal.
0: Yeah. The kid's just, he's shooting threes and it's nothing but green.
2: Nothing but green right
0: nothing
2: now.
0: But green.
2: I've been ready for this day.
0: Right, I gotta go like not niche, but like, you know.
2: True.
0: Somewhat niche here. What sport? Sam, would you rather go to... We do basketball or baseball, you think?
2: Basketball. Okay. At least I know the famous people for that.
0: Okay.
2: But this is testing me a little right now.
0: I want to go like a number two option on like some random team. Oh, I don't want to give him a number one.
3: You want to do a random. You want to do a random. Wow.
2: That's kind of torturous for me, I won't lie. You're kind of trolling me with that. I'm trying to...
0: All right, I got one. It's not a number two. All
2: right.
0: Doesn't seem like he cares about the game he plays.
2: Josh Hart.
0: No.
2: Oh.
0: Horses.
2: Oh, Jokic.
0: Yes.
2: Yes! Let's go.
0: That's big time.
2: Oh, my God.
0: That is big time.
2: For three with that one. Like, wow.
3: This is incredible.
0: That's great.
3: This is an incredible run.
2: This is basically, like, I would say an analogy is taken, I would say, a smart NBA fan from London right now. Like, doesn't know too much about it. Like, kind of... I'm discrediting myself a little. I've learned from everyone here, but and I think that's another one for three right there.
0: Absolute cinema from Sam Giangrande.
2: I keep hitting the pose, the Scorsese pose.
0: So are you going to go? Are you going to reveal the words now?
2: Yeah. So text me your final scores.
0: I think I texted you mine when I did the last one.
2: All right. So I have Anthony. I have yours now. I'm just waiting for yours.
3: I think. I don't know if I miscalculated.
2: I'm going to say that's right, because okay. That's at least the number I had.
3: Okay.
2: Do you want me to do this to where I'm going to reveal the flat-out score, and then you guys guess? Or?
3: I think final score, and then we guess.
2: Okay.
0: Do you have any idea what my words are?
3: No.
0: Okay, because I have no idea what your words are.
3: Okay, good.
2: I mean, once you hear the number, it might click a little. You have to be like, what did I hear a lot? We'll go final score. This was a close photo finish. We have 19-17.
0: No.
2: But Anthony, if you can get either word, you can snatch a win if Emma can't figure it out. So we'll do.
3: I'll tell you, I don't know your words.
0: You don't know at
2: all. Who wants to go first?
0: I was gonna throw. You know, can I say my word now?
2: Oh no, I still want you to guess. Like, who knows? You can get way downtown guess, something.
0: Okay, we do I get two guesses or
3: we
0: one?
3: Have to guess
2: you get
3: each
2: two.
3: Other.
2: One for the easy, one for the hard.
3: Yeah, because remember, there's two.
0: Yeah. Damn.
2: I will say these were a lot harder from last week.
3: This.
0: Yeah, because that's what I felt like. Because I thought hard. I heard her say Messi. I was like, oh, it could be Messi. Not like Messi, Lionel Messi, yeah. But like Messi, like with a Y. And then she stopped saying it. But there was also another one, but you could also just be saying that because I say this too. Is it?
2: Any intuition you have.
0: I'm really excited to see. What is the other saying that goes? Interesting.
3: No.
2: Interesting's not a word, Anthony. Yeah. Do you have a guess for the hard one? Or?
0: Oh, man.
2: Can I reveal this, that I think, Emma, you used the hard word infinitely times more than the easy one.
0: Yeah. I think I did the same thing.
2: Yeah, both of you guys actually.
0: And I was going to throw one in, too, at the end. I was like, nah, I'm gonna be good with 17. I just feel like Emma hasn't been saying anything.
3: Oh, I threw in. No, I'm not going to say that until after.
2: You can never be too sure with any of this. That's all I'll say. But, Anthony, any last guesses for the hard word?
0: I just have to spitball something, right?
3: I mean, you don't have to. You can just take the L.
0: Yeah. I can't take the L. I can't do that. I'm probably going to take the L regardless, but I'm going to say messing. I don't know. I was running out of time. What was it?
3: Wait, so you're done guessing?
0: Yeah.
3: You're taking the L?
0: Yeah.
3: Okay, so I win.
2: Taking the L, Anthony. Okay. So Emma's back-to-back winner of it.
0: Wow. What were the two words?
2: Oh, do you want me, or Emma, you
0: want to you want to guess?
3: Do you want to reveal yours, and then you want me to reveal mine?
0: Yeah, so I had dinger. And then I had trolling. Dinger/dingers, and then I had trolling.
2: Dingers with an S in parentheses.
0: And I'm so mad because I actually threw a trolling in there early, but I said troll, so it didn't count.
2: Oh. See if only.
3: My easy one was buckets, which I threw a bunch
2: at right
3: the end.
2: Right at the end, there was a lot. That's, both of you guys
3: I almost
2: both said
3: lost
2: them at
3: because
2: the
3: I
2: end.
3: Didn't throw those in, but I said it four times within like the last 2 minutes. And then scandalous.
0: I feel like I... Yeah, yeah, I heard you say that, WNBA, yeah.
3: I thought that you had guessed that, because I saw you, like type on your computer,
0: no,
3: and you were, like, smiling a little bit, and I texted Sam, and I was like, I think he got it. I said scandalous 5 times.
0: Yeah.
2: Yeah, give or take.
0: What an ending. That's going to do it for this week's edition of One on One, a very interesting episode, but that's going to do it. For Emma Leonardi, Sam Giangrande behind the board, Tucker Austin, who's now covering the Yankees game for us, and our sports director, Bobby Chaffardini, I'm Anthony Smith, saying so long from the Rose Hill Studios. Have a great rest of your day.

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It's Emma P. It's Sunday, August 9th. Gonna be another hot day here in New York. London's Jungle are bringing the sunshine. That's the name of their new album coming out in just a few days. It's coming Friday, August 14th. And I've got a single from it now. This is The Wave, Jungle on FUV.

0: 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It's Emma P with Ben Folds and Boy Genius queued up. 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
3: Ahoy! 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

Phoebe Bridgers, Lucy Dacus, and Julian Baker, a.k.a. the trio Boy Genius, with that song Not Strong Enough, WFUV 90.7. It's Amethy, it's Sunday morning. Thanks for tuning in. Here's new music from Jesse Wells. Okay.

0: 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It's Emma P. Thanks for tuning in and having your first or second cup of coffee with me. 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

We've got new music from Andrew Saw. That song Lavender Cowboy is a track off his new record American Rough, just arrived at the end of June. It's Emma P on WFUV 90.7 FM. Want to play you some Death Cab for Cutie plus Cyndi Lauper later on. Right now, Waxahachie.

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WFUV 90.7. It's Emma P. It's a Sunday morning, but I've got more music about the night coming to you now with a single from Nicole Atkins off her upcoming record Drama out next month, September 18th. This is When the Night Falls.

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That song is Trouble Me. It's Emma P. Thanks for hanging this Sunday morning. We've got new music now from the unstoppable Charlie Crockett. This song is the Hallelujah Trail.

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It's Emma P singing along with you. Thanks for hanging. Got a new song now for you from Vermont's Grace Potter. She's got a record arriving later in the month. Trespasser comes out August 21st. A few days after its release, she'll be at Forest Hill Stadium August 27th and 28th. It's Grace Potter with Love Me Not on FUV. When I'm

0: There's Rusted Root, Send Me On My Way on WFUV 90.7. It's Emma P, not on my way just yet. 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

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Zemma P got a pretty perfect song to play for you now from New York's own Blondie. This is Sunday Girl.

song called Ruin from Cat Power, WFUV 90.7. Also The Cure with Boys Don't Cry and Sunday Girl from Blondie. It's Emma P. thanking you for letting me be your Sunday host this morning. Always a great time to get the day started with you guys. Glad you joined me. And I hope you do stick around for 1,000 Welcomes with Kathleen. That gets started at 8 a.m. I'll be back around here tomorrow evening, Mondays 6 to 10 p.m. And thanks again. I've got new music to leave you with now from This Is Lorelei. Their new album, The Singer in My Band, comes out next month. From it, this is Billy Came Back.

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2: Good morning. Thanks for tuning in to A Thousand Welcomes. Kathleen Biggins here with you. With lots of Irish traditional music on the way, we'll be getting to Martin Hayes and Dennis Cahill coming up. We'll also hear something from Sharon Shannon and Open the Door for Three. Right now, we go to Noreen Narayan this morning with Kitty Nagoman, coming from her album, Stor Aran, on A Thousand Welcomes.

That's Felix Doran on the Illin Pipes on 1,000 Welcomes, going way back to 1964. Can you believe they actually had recordings back in 1964? That comes from an album called Flocule, and that was Felix Doran playing Craig's pipes. We heard from John Whelan before that with My Ballingarry Lady, featuring Seamus Connolly, Tom Wetmore, and Gabriel Donahue, coming from Passage of Time. Sheila Denver gave us She Begs She More, and we started off with Noreen Nareen and Kitty Nagoman. Here for you on 1,000 Welcomes at listener-supported 90.7 FM and WFUV.org. Stick around for the Boys of the Lock and Mary Rafferty on the way. Right now, this is Martin Hayes and Dennis Cahill from Live in Seattle with Dowd's Number 9 and Come West Along the Road on 1,000 Welcomes.

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That was Sharon Shannon with Mike Scott and Owen O'Neill on A Thousand Welcomes from the album The Winkles Tapes, 1989. That was the Bonnie Raitt set. We heard Seamus Tansey's and Patty O'Brien's from Mary Rafferty from her album Hand-Me-Downs. The Boys of the Lock gave us When Sick Is It, Tea You Want. And we started off with Dowd's Number 9 and Come West Along the Road from Martin Hayes and Dennis Cahill. Here on 1,000 Welcomes at listener-supported 90.7 FM and WFUV.org. We've got Neve Parsons coming up with a song, and we'll also hear something from Shannon Heaton. Right now, this is Kutchleen McGowan coming from her self-titled release with O'Flaherty's The Wily Old Bachelor and the Japanese Hornpipe on 1,000 Welcomes.

0: That's Willie Kelly and Mike Rafferty on A Thousand Welcomes from the New Broom with Lilies of the Field and the Floating Crowbar. We heard from Shannon Heaton before that on flute with Irish Washerwoman. Neve Parsons gave us Annan Waters coming from her album In My Prime. And we started that set off with Ketchley McGowan and O'Flaherty's The Wily Old Bachelor and the Japanese Hornpipe. 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

That's opened the door for Three on a Thousand Welcomes with Tom and the Pikemen. That comes from their self-titled release. Outside the Track sang for us False Night on the Road, coming from the recording Flash Company. We heard from Allie Bain and Phil Cunningham before that on fiddle and accordion with Michael Coleman's jig, The Ginger Hogs Number 2, Give Me a Drink of Water, and Jiggy Jig. That's from The Best of Allie and Phil. And we started off with Seamus Egan from Early Bright and B-Bump Bounce. 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We'll hear from Peter and Angelina Carberry coming up, and a song from Nuala Kennedy. Right now, this is Planksty on 1,000 Welcomes, with the title track of the recording, The Well Below the Valley, on 1,000 Welcomes.

0: Nuala Kennedy on A Thousand Welcome, singing You Lovers All, coming from Shorelines. We heard from Noel Hill on concertina and Tony Lennon on fiddle before that, with the humors of Ballyconnell, Drunken Landlady, and Ryan's. Peter Carberry and Angelina Carberry gave us a set of Reels, Morning Thrush, and Jesse's, coming from Memories from the Holla. And we started off with a song from Planxty that was The Well Below the Valley. 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
0: Kathleen Biggins with you this morning on A Thousand Welcomes on this Irish Sunday. 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We got some tunes coming up from Nathan Gourley and Laura Feddersen, Kathy Ryan singing us a song on the way, as well as some tunes from the Celtic Fiddle Festival. Right now, this is Niall and Killian Vallely on A Thousand Welcomes, coming from their album, Callan Bridge. This is Sunnyside.

0: The Celtic Fiddle Festival on 1,000 Welcomes with a set of tunes coming from their album Equinox. That was Twilight in Port Row, The House of Hamel, Austin Tierney's, and The Twilight in Port Row. Before that, we heard from Kathy Ryan singing As the Evening Declines, coming from The Farthest Wave. Nathan Gourley and Laura Feddersen from Life is All Checkered gave us The Crib of Perches, Into the Woods, and Johnny McGreevy's. And we started that set off with Niall and Killian Vallely and Sunnyside. Here for you on 1,000 Welcomes at listener-supported 90.7 FM and WFUV.org.
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That's Martine O'Connor on 1,000 Welcomes from his album The Road West and a set called Rockin' the Boat. We heard from John Nolan, John Reynolds, and Bruce Foley before that from their album Sailors on the Rock with a set of reels, Sailor on the Rock, Tear the Calico, and Bird in the Bush. Malinky sang for us The Shipyard Apprentice, and we started off with some new music from The Consequences. Here on 1,000 Welcomes at listener-supported 90.7 FM and WFUV.org. We've got Tony DeMarco on the way, as well as some tunes from Liz Carroll. Right now, this is Mordet and Trina DeGonal on 1,000 Welcomes with Bruick Nicaragua Bona.

0: All Talked on 1,000 Welcomes, a band whose members met when they were students at the World Academy of Irish Music, and they come from Limerick, Laois, and County Clare. You just heard a reel and a set of jigs, Kiss the Maid Behind the Barrel, Lady's Cup of Tea, and Peter Burns' Fancy. Before All Talked, Liz Carroll gave us Sevens, Michael Kennedy's, and The Cup of Tea, a bunch of tunes from Tony DeMarco from the Sligo Indians, and we heard Mordred and Trina Nagonal singing Bruach na Cor Gabhána. All here for you on 1,000 Welcomes at listener-supported 90.7 FM and WFUV.org.
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0: Thanks so much for tuning in today to 1,000 Welcomes. Kathleen Biggins here with you on this Irish Sunday. Coming up right after this show is the Mass from Fordham University Church, and that will be followed by Ciol na nGael, the Music of the Irish. We'll hear some tunes coming up from Eileen Ivers and also a song from Elton. Right now, this is new music from Catherine McAvoy on flute. Her latest release is Down the Crushing Road. We've got a waltz and reels here with Irla's Waltz, Farewell to Erin, and Black-Eyed Sailor on 1,000 Welcomes.

0: Donald Clancy on guitar with Sean O'Dear O'Glanna, followed by Bill Mallies coming from Donald's album Close to Home. We heard Alton before that singing Daily Growing from The Blue Idol. Eileen Ivers with Gratitude coming from Scatter the Light. And we heard A Waltz and a Set of Reels from Catherine McAvoy. Down the Crushin' Road is the name of her latest. Here for you on 1,000 Welcomes at listener-supported 90.7 FM and WFUV.org.
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And that's all we've got time for. And I'd like to thank you all for tuning in and invite you to stay around for the Mass, which comes up next from Fordham University Church. And of course, that will be followed by Ciol na nGael, the music of the Irish. This is Kathleen Biggins. Have a great rest of your Irish Sunday and a super week ahead. We're going to leave you right now with some tunes from the Boffy Band coming from their very first release. This is the Kesh Jig, Give Us a Drink of Water, The Flower of the Flock, and Famous Ballymote. Have a good one.

Hello from Fordham University. You are listening to WFUV New York, and we welcome you to the Catholic Mass from the Fordham University Church. The main celebrant today is Father John Cicero. He is Vice President for Mission and Ministry. I'm Bob White, inviting you to join us for today's Mass.

0: In the name of the Father, and of the Son, and of the Holy Spirit, the grace and peace of our Lord Jesus Christ, the love of God, and the communion of the Holy Spirit be with you.
1: And with your spirit.
0: This morning we gather and are listening to the Word of God, which is focusing on the sea and the stormy sea. And we all, at one point or another in our lives, certainly encounter the stormy sea. And we witness Jesus come forth to calm the fears of the disciples on that stormy sea. So let us be mindful of Jesus coming into our lives to calm our fears when we are in times of distress. And ask the Lord once again to forgive us for the times of our own doubt and lack of faith as we pray, Lord, have mercy.
2: Lord, have mercy.
0: Christ, have mercy.
2: Christ, have mercy.
0: Lord, have mercy.
2: Lord, have mercy.
0: And may Almighty God have mercy on us, forgive us our sins, and bring us to everlasting life.

0: Let us pray. 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Through our Lord Jesus Christ, your Son, who lives and reigns with you in the unity of the Holy Spirit, God forever and ever.
1: Amen. Amen.

A reading from the first book of Kings. At the mountain of God, Horeb, Elijah came to a cave where he took shelter. Then the Lord said to him, "Go outside and stand on the mountain before the Lord. The Lord will be passing by." A strong and heavy wind was rending the mountains and crushing rocks before the Lord. But the Lord was not in the wind. After the wind, there was an earthquake. But the Lord was not in the earthquake. After the earthquake, there was fire. But the Lord was not in the fire. After the fire, there was a tiny whispering sound. When he heard this, Elijah hid his face in his cloak and went and stood at the entrance of the cave. The word of the Lord.

A reading from the letter of St. Paul to the Romans. Brothers and sisters, I speak the truth in Christ. I do not lie. My conscience joins with the Holy Spirit in bearing me witness that I have great sorrow and constant anguish in my heart. For I could wish that I myself were accursed and cut off from the Christ for the sake of my own people, my kindred according to the flesh. They are Israelites. Theirs the adoption, the glory, the covenants, the giving of the law, the worship, and the promises. Theirs the patriarchs, and from them, according to the flesh, is the Christ, who is over all, God blessed forever. Amen. The word of the Lord.

The Lord be with you. A reading from the Holy Gospel according to Matthew. After he had fed the people, Jesus made the disciples get into a boat and precede him to the other side, while he dismissed the crowds. After doing so, he went up on the mountain by himself to pray. When it was evening, he was there alone. Meanwhile, the boat, already a few miles offshore, was being tossed about by the waves, for the wind was against it. During the fourth watch of the night, he came toward them walking on the sea. When the disciples saw him walking on the sea, they were terrified. "It is a ghost," they said, and they cried out in fear. At once Jesus spoke to them, "Take courage, it is I. Do not be afraid." Peter said to him in reply, "Lord, if it is you, command me to come to you on the water." He said, "Come." Peter got out of the boat and began to walk on the water toward Jesus. But when he saw how strong the wind was, he became frightened, and beginning to sink, he cried out, "Lord, save me." Immediately, Jesus stretched out his hand and caught Peter and said to him, "O you of little faith, why did you doubt?" After they got into the boat, the wind died down. Those who were in the boat did him homage, saying, "Truly, you are the Son of God." The Gospel of the Lord. This past week, on Monday, I had the pleasure of seeing the movie The Odyssey on an IMAX screen. And if you've seen it, or will see it, the scenes are so vivid of the sea and of Odysseus and his companions traveling. And we're right there with them, with the waves and the storm and the whirlpools and the rest of it. And we share in the movie in their awe and also in their terror. Many of us this summer have spent time at or on the sea. And we know that the sea can be at once beautiful and refreshing and even inspiring, but at times fearsome and menacing. So much so that even in our age of advanced technology, we seem to be just as vulnerable to the nautical whims and sea creatures as the ancients were. In today's gospel, the disciples are being tossed about at sea, and they're frightened, understandably. They're fearing for their lives. And then Jesus appears, as we're told in the fourth watch of the night, walking on the water to calm the tempest. And his command over the sea prompts their profession of faith. "Truly, you are the Son of God, God alone who can control the sea." Now, most of us are not likely to share this dramatic experience of Jesus walking on the water toward us on our next trip to Ocean City. Instead, the more ordinary manifestations of God's power and reassuring presence are more akin to Elijah's experience that we hear about in the first reading. Elijah escaping from Jezebel, who promises to have him killed, goes through the desert for 40 days and 40 nights and arrives just before the cave on Mount Horeb. And he listens for God and hears God in a tiny whispering voice, reminding him
that God is there, and beckoning him to release his fears and to carry forth a mission to choose his successor as a prophet, the prophet Elisha, and also the future leadership of the people Israel. For us, that tiny whispering sound is best heard in moments of prayer, silent prayer. When we, like Jesus, go up to the mountain, as it were, to pray alone. There we too will find his peace and encouragement to calm our fears when we are on strong and stormy seas. As with Elijah, the voice of God also invites each of us to take up a mission, perhaps to hope again in a future that we didn't quite think possible. Just as Elijah, who had despaired during those days and that we didn't quite think possible. Just as Elijah, who had despaired during

0: asking Jesus, daring to ask Jesus to walk on the water toward him over those stormy seas. But unlike Peter, let us not be overcome by fear and keep our eyes fixed on Jesus instead. This same Jesus who immediately stretches out his hand to catch us every time we are about to fall. We are well advised then in the scriptures today to take some quiet time in these waning days of summer, to pay attention to that tiny whispering sound of Jesus, freeing us from fear and renewing our faith, hope, and love.
1: The homily has been delivered by Father John Cicero.

0: Let us stand and profess our faith. I believe in one God, the Father Almighty, maker of heaven and earth, of all things visible and invisible. I believe in one Lord, Jesus Christ, the only begotten Son of God, born of the Father before all ages, God from God, light from light, true God from true God, begotten, not made, consubstantial with the Father. Through him all things were made. For us and for our salvation, he came down from heaven, and by the Holy Spirit was incarnate of the Virgin Mary, and became man. For our sake he was crucified under Pontius Pilate. He suffered death and was buried, and rose again on the third day in accordance with the Scriptures. He ascended into heaven and is seated at the right hand of the Father. He will come again in glory to judge the living and the dead, and his kingdom will have no end. I believe in the Holy Spirit, the Lord, the giver of life, who proceeds from the Father and the Son, who with the Father and the Son is adored and glorified, who has spoken through the prophets. I believe in one holy Catholic and Apostolic Church. I confess one baptism for the forgiveness of sins, and I look forward to the resurrection of the dead and the life of the world to come. Amen. My dear sisters and brothers, our Lord does not abandon us to the raging storms of life, nor is distant from our fears. Placed in the security of God's unfailing love, let us bring our petitions before God.
1: For the church, may we be open to the quiet sounds of God speaking to us. We pray to the Lord.
0: Lord, hear our prayer.
1: For Christians and all people of faith, may we always look upon God's kindness, casting aside fear and allowing God to transform our shame and fear into trust and courage. We pray to the Lord.
0: Lord, hear our prayer.
1: For leaders of nations engaged in war and conflict, may they lead with humility so that truth will spring out of the earth and justice shall look down from heaven. We pray to the Lord.
0: Lord, hear our prayer.
1: For the sick, the suffering, and the poor, may they perceive God's gentle presence in the midst of their sorrows and constant anguish, trusting that God's kindness will prevail and guide them to a place of hope and renewal. We pray to the Lord.
0: Lord, hear our prayer.
1: For all our deceased sisters and brothers, especially Christopher Leike, may God welcome them into the glory of heaven. We pray to the Lord.
0: Lord, hear our prayer.
1: For all the intentions we offer now in the silence of our heart,

0: We pray to the Lord.
1: Lord, hear our prayer.
2: Lord God, giver of salvation, peace, kindness, and justice, grant us the courage to answer your call to us to come to you over the stormy waters of life. Hear the prayers of your people who worship you, and look upon us with your glory. We ask this through our Lord Jesus Christ. Amen.
0: Our alms collection today will support the Harry Thompson Center, a Jesuit-founded low-barrier day shelter dedicated to improve the quality of the unhoused community of New Orleans by providing hygiene facilities, medical needs, and housing navigation services. Please pass the baskets to the ministers of hospitality along the center aisle.

0: Pray, sisters and brothers, that my sacrifice and yours may be acceptable to God, the Almighty Father.
1: May the Lord accept the sacrifice of your hands for the praise and glory of his name, for our good and of all his holy church.
0: Be pleased, O Lord, to accept the offerings of your church, for in your mercy you have given them to be offered, and by your power you transform them into the mystery of our salvation. Through Christ our Lord.
1: Amen.
0: The Lord be with you.
1: And with your spirit.
0: Lift up your hearts.
1: Lift them up to the Lord.
0: Let us give thanks to the Lord our God.
1: It is right and just.
0: It is truly right and just, our duty and our salvation, always and everywhere, to give you thanks, Lord, Holy Father, Almighty and Eternal God. For we know it belongs to your boundless glory that you came to the aid of mortal beings with your divinity, and even fashioned for us a remedy out of mortality itself, that the cause of our downfall might become the means of our salvation through Christ our Lord. Through him, the host of angels adores your majesty and rejoices in your presence forever. May our voices, we pray, join with theirs in one chorus of exultant praise as we acclaim.

You are indeed holy, O Lord, and all you have created rightly gives you praise. For through your Son, our Lord Jesus Christ, by the power and working of the Holy Spirit, you give life to all things and make them holy, and you never cease to gather a people to yourself, so that from the rising of the sun to its setting, a pure sacrifice may be offered to your name. Therefore, O Lord, we humbly implore you, by the same Spirit, graciously make holy these gifts we have brought to you for consecration, that they may become for us the body and blood of your Son, our Lord Jesus Christ, at whose command we celebrate these mysteries. For on the night he was betrayed, he himself took bread, and giving you thanks, he said the blessing, broke the bread, and gave it to his disciples, saying, "Take this, all of you, and eat of it. This is my body, which will be given up for you."

a similar way, when supper was ended, he took the chalice, and giving you thanks, he said the blessing and gave the chalice to his disciples, saying, "Take this, all of you, and drink from it. This is the chalice of my blood, the blood of the new and eternal covenant, which will be poured out for you and for many for the forgiveness of sins. Do this in memory of me."

Therefore, O Lord, as we celebrate the memorial of the saving passion of your Son, his wondrous resurrection and ascension into heaven, and as we look forward to his second coming, we offer you in thanksgiving this holy and living sacrifice. Look, we pray, upon the oblation of your church, and recognizing the sacrificial victim by whose death you willed to reconcile us to yourself. Grant that we who are nourished by the body and blood of your Son and filled with his Holy Spirit may become one body, one spirit in Christ. May he make of us an eternal offering to you so that we may obtain an inheritance with your elect, especially with the most blessed Virgin Mary, Mother of God, with your blessed apostles and glorious martyrs, and with all the saints, on whose constant intercession in your presence we rely for unfailing help. May this sacrifice of our reconciliation, we pray, O Lord, advance the peace and salvation of all the world. Be pleased to confirm in faith and charity your pilgrim church on earth, with your servant Leo, our Pope, and Ronald, our Bishop, the order of bishops, all the clergy, and the entire people you have gained for your own. Listen graciously to the prayers of this family whom you have summoned before you. In your compassion, O merciful Father, gather to yourself all of your children scattered throughout the world. To our departed brothers and sisters, and to all who were pleasing to you at their passing from this life, give kind admittance to your kingdom. There we hope to enjoy forever the fullness of your glory, through Christ our Lord, through whom you bestow on the world all that is good. Through him, and with him, and in him, O God, almighty Father, in the unity of the Holy Spirit, all glory and honor is yours, forever and ever.

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0: Lord Jesus Christ, who said to your apostles, "Peace I leave you, my peace I give you," look not on our sins, but on the faith of your church, and graciously grant her peace and unity in accordance with your will, who live and reign forever and ever.
1: Amen.
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Lord, I am not worthy that you should enter under my roof, but only say the word, and my soul shall be healed. 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

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May the communion in your sacrament that we have consumed save us, O Lord, and confirm us in the light of your truth, through Christ our Lord. The Lord be with you. May Almighty God bless you, Father, Son, and Holy Spirit. Our Mass is ended. Let us go forth in peace to love and serve the Lord and one another.

We come to the end of the celebration of the Catholic Mass from the Fordham University Church. 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During the summer, these Masses occur an hour prior to broadcast. I'm Bob White, wishing you a blessed week.

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0: Good afternoon and welcome to another edition of Kiln na Gael, the music of the Irish on this Sunday afternoon. I'm producer Tara Cousy here with my co-producer Megan Scully. We have a great show in store for you. You'll hear music from the Fiddlesticks, Seamus Egan, Dervish, and many others.
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0: 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That's Neil Nalah, which translates to Daybreak Has Not Yet Come. And it's a traditional pub song sung basically to let people know that the party's not over yet. So you can find that song on Solace's self-titled album. Before that, we heard a set of tunes from the Fiddlesticks self-titled album. That was The Swallowtail Jig, followed by Irish Washerman. And earlier on, we heard from Gaelic Storm with their song Kiss Me, I'm Irish, and that's off their album Bring Your Wellies. Gaelic Storm has a few shows coming up at Irish festivals in the Midwest this month and in September, so if you'd like to check them out live, you can see where they're performing on their website, gaelicstorm.com/tour. Before that, we heard from George Donaldson and the Celtic Thunder with the song The Voyage. That's on an album called Inspirational. And Celtic Thunder is also performing in the U.S., and they have a show coming up in Westbury, New York on September 10th. You can go to CelticThunder.com for information on that show and others that they have coming up in the next month. We started the set off with one from the Saw Doctors. It was The Green and Red of Mayo from their album All the Way from Tomb.
1: Tara Cousy and Megan Scully here on Kiel na Gael, the music of the Irish. 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

0: The Clancy Brothers with the Whistling Gypsy here on 90.7 FM and WFUV.org. That classic song tells the story of a noblewoman who leaves everything behind to follow the wandering gypsy she loves. And that song came off of the Clancy Brothers' Greatest Hits album. It was the Old Blind Dogs with a song that is a proud celebration of Scottish identity and resilience. That was Scotland Yet. We heard a lively set of traditional jigs called Paddy Rainey's Jig, Johnny Leary's, and Winnie Hayes. And that was from Danu, the band that hails from County Waterford and has been sharing energetic performances with crowds for over 30 years. We heard from one of my favorite local bands, the McLean Avenue Band, with Goodbye Mick. And Paddy Riley started the set off with one you probably knew the words to and might have even been singing along to. That was the Black Velvet Band. And now I'd like to welcome Joe McCusker, our current production assistant and future host, to the show to help us announce the next set of music we're going to hear.
1: Yeah, for having me this week, Tara. We're going to keep the music going this afternoon with one from Lunasa. This is Temple Hill, and you're listening here on member-supported WFUV.

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0: Seamus Egan here on 90.7 FM and WFUV.org with Fermoy Lasses to the tune of a traditional Irish reel named for the town in County Cork. Right before then was Foster and Allen with Maggie. Right before that was Dolores Keane with Far Away in Australia. Before Dolores Keane were Derek Warfield and the Young Wolftones with The Minstrel Boy. And I know a couple weeks ago Derek Warfield and the Young Wolftones were performing at the Rockland GAA. I wish I could have gone. They're always a good band to listen to, and I could almost hear them from my house. And starting that set off for us was Lunasa with Temple Hill.
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2: 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We've got lots of songs to share with you this Sunday afternoon, with tunes coming up from Deirdre Connolly, Sharon Shannon, Liz Carroll, and more. Up next, though, we're going to dive back into the music with one from Andy Irvine. 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

0: Liz Carroll here on 90.7 FM and WFUV.org. That was a set of reels that started with Sevens, followed by Michael Kennedy's, and finishing up with The Cup of Tea. You can find that on Liz's album, Lost in the Loop. Before that, we heard a classic and Kilnagale favorite and a song I was introduced to for the first time through the movie P.S. I Love You many years ago. That was Galway Girl from Steve Earle and Sharon Shannon, and you can find it on the album Diamond Mountain Sessions. Earlier, we heard from Deirdre Connolly with the song There Were Roses, and that was from the album A Song in Turn. And we started the set with one from Andy Irvine. That was When the Boys Are on Parade from his album Way Out Yonder. And Andy will be performing live in the U.S. in September in Chicago, Detroit, and at the Michigan Irish Music Festival, which has me thinking maybe I need to make a trip out to Michigan because I've never seen him play and I would love to. But you can check out more information about those performances if you're interested in catching him live. You can see it on his website, andyirvine.com.
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2: So I'm going to do a song now that we picked up on our travels last year in America. We were in West Virginia and we're at a bluegrass music session. And one of the guys there sang this song, and we fell in love with it. It's written by Walt Aldridge, and it's called No Ash Will Burn.

0: Thanks very much. Thank you.
1: Scotland's Paul McKenna Band with No Ash Will Burn here on member-supported WFUV. We heard a spirited pair of traditional tunes from Waxies Dargle called Geese in the Bog and The Wind That Shakes the Barley. The Wind That Shakes the Barley is a very popular reel heard at sessions around the world and named after the old Irish ballad, The Wind That Shakes the Barley. It was Gersha before that with The Rolling Hills of the Border. I just love that one from Gersha. We heard from one of Ireland's most innovative folk bands of the 1980s and 1990s. It was Stockton's Wing, and we heard Beautiful Affair from them. And it was Shanachie and the Unity Squad starting the set off with Whalen's Wonders and Shambui, the really cool, unique song that puts a Celtic twist on Stevie Wonder's Isn't She Lovely.
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0: The Wolf Tones with a classic here on 90.7 FM and WFUV.org. That was God Save Ireland. Before then were the Chieftains and Elvis Costello with The Long Journey Home. Before that was Dervish with I Buried My Wife. Earlier was John McDermott with One Small Star. And starting that set off for us were the Kilkennys with The Wild Colonial Boy.
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2: And now it's time for our news report from Ireland with Louise Williams. Hello, Louise.
3: Thanks, Megan, and hi from Dublin. August is continuing to be warmer than average in Ireland, although a lot of areas have experienced rain in the last week and even some thunderstorms. New statistics show that July was one of the hottest, driest and sunniest months on record for Ireland. That's according to Met Éireann, the Irish Weather Service, who says that July 2026 was the second hottest July on record since 1900. It was also the third hottest month on record overall and the driest July on record. Meanwhile, the government may be preparing to revoke Section 15 of the Climate Act. This ensures that any decisions regarding infrastructure in Ireland fit within national climate policy. Section 15 allows for accountability for the impact of decisions about major infrastructure projects. But with the advent of a new bill, the Critical Infrastructure Act, which has been designed to speed up the delivery of big public projects, accountability for the impact on the climate of certain large infrastructure projects may be out the window. Environmentalists are opposing any changes that undermine Ireland's climate governance. In other news, University Hospital Limerick is once again facing an overcrowding crisis. The Irish Nurses and Midwives organisation this week described the situation in Limerick's only hospital as extremely challenging. This week, there were 130 patients on trolleys in Limerick Hospital. Capacity issues are a huge problem in the Midwest. There are low numbers of beds and staff, and these have long been an issue. And sticking with medical news, shortages of general practitioners or GPs is also an increasingly urgent issue in Ireland. Almost 6,000 people contacted the Health Service Executive already this year, seeking help in finding a GP. New figures indicate that while Ireland's population increased by around 10% between 2020 and 2025, the total number of GPs increased by only 6.4%. Commuter belts and rural areas are experiencing particularly acute shortages of GPs. The family of Irish woman Martha Nolan O'Slattery, who died on a boat in New York last year, has launched a civil action for wrongful death for $50 million. Nolan O'Slattery was 33 years old. She was originally from Carlow but lived in Manhattan and was a fashion designer. She was pronounced dead on a boat at Montauk Yacht Club in the early hours of the 5th of August last year. In a court filing, her family's estate said it was seeking damages for the wrongful death against Christopher Dernon of Garden City in New York. Fla Ciall na hÉireann is wrapping up today in Belfast. The week-long event has seen more than 200 events and 180 traditional music competitions at venues, pubs and in the streets of Belfast. It brought a 95% footfall increase to Belfast and it's projected to bring an economic boost of 53 million sterling to Belfast. That's about $68 million. This year is the first time the Fla Ciall has been held in Belfast, and it's only the second time it's been held in Northern Ireland after being hosted in Derry in 2013. This year's event was billed as one of the most culturally diverse in the history of Fla Ciall, with cross-community participation and a celebration of traditions from across Northern Ireland as well as musical communities outside of Northern Ireland. The former chief executive of the Irish Nationwide Building Society, Michael Fingleton, has died at the age of 88. Michael Fingleton was one of the most central and controversial figures of the financial crisis in Ireland. He led the Irish Nationwide Building Society for almost four decades. In 2007, it emerged that Irish Nationwide had controversially refinanced multi-million euro personal loans that Sean Fitzpatrick had borrowed from Irish Anglo Bank when he was its chief executive. In 2008, as the credit crisis hit in Ireland, Irish Nationwide's lending and refinancing practices were exposed. They were covered under the government's 4 billion euro blanket bank guarantee. The following year, Michael Fingleton received a 1 million euro bonus. He retired in 2009. When he came under public pressure, he said he would pay the 1 million euro bonus back, but he never did. The Irish Nationwide Building Society cost the Irish Exchequer 5.4 billion euro. To Phoenix Park in Dublin now, where the historic magazine Fort has opened its doors to the public following a 5 million euro repair and conservation project. The magazine Fort was once one of the most important military sites in Dublin. It was built in 1736 on the orders of the Duke of Dorset, who was then Lord Lieutenant of Ireland. It was constructed to store gunpowder and ammunition. Its location was chosen as it was an elevated site with commanding views over the River Liffey and the Dublin Mountains. In 801, a ravelin, a triangular outer defence protecting the gateway, was added to the structure. This provided accommodation for officers, soldiers and their families. This additional structure gave the fort its star shape. The fort was under British control until 1922, when it was handed over to the Irish Army. It continued to be used as an ammunition store into the mid-20th century and remained under the management of the Defence Forces until 1988. The fort is now accessible with free guided tours 7 days a week, with plans for visitor facilities and a coffee dock in the future. The funeral of Oscar-winning Irish actress Brenda Fricker took place in the Liberties area of Dublin, where she grew up, this week. Brenda Fricker was 81 years old. She played Bridget Fagan Brown, Christy Brown's mother, in the 1989 film My Left Foot. She was the first Irish woman to win an Oscar. The funeral heard thanks for Brenda Fricker's friends and for her neighbours in the Liberties, including her hairdresser who did her hair when she was unwell, and the deli where her dog Juno got his treats. As her coffin was taken out of the church in the Liberties, Elvis Presley's Jailhouse Rock played. That's the actress Brenda Fricker, whose funeral was held this week in the Liberties in Dublin 8. That's it from me, Louise Williams, in Dublin. I'll be back next week with the latest news and information from Ireland.
2: Thank you, Louise.
4: And it's now time for our sports report from Ireland with Brendan Teer. Hello, Brendan.
5: Thank you, Tara. You're all very welcome back to Dublin for this week's sport. We got news of another homecoming in the West on the way, as well as the domestic and European soccer roundup. An old friend returns to Irish rugby and the USA win the Nations Cup at the Dublin Horse Show. It's Gaelic Games first, and after last week's dramatic late victory over Kerry, All-Ireland Ladies Football Champions Galway had a triumphant homecoming celebration at Tuam Stadium on Monday night. Thousands of supporters attended the gathering just a few miles south of the county boundary with Mayo, and it was a very horse and happy Galway team that marked their first title at this level in 22 years, with their jubilant supporters on another great night in the West. So for the next 12 months at least, the Brendan Maher and Sam Maguire Cups will be held in trophy cabinets along the N17. Roscommon and Antrim won the intermediate and junior finals. This afternoon, the All-Ireland Camogie final between defending champions Galway and Cork is a repeat of last year's decider. Indeed, it's the third consecutive year the counties have met in the final, with one victory each ahead of this afternoon's encounter. And it was all square when we were coming to air. Hurling news, and former Waterford star Stephen Malumphy has been named as the county's new manager. The 42-year-old won two Munster titles and a National League medal with his native county and was named on the All-Star team in 2007. He has been appointed on a three-year term. Former inter-county teammate Ken McGrath has been named on the new manager's backroom team. Staying with GAA news now, the death was announced early last week of former Uachtaráin Cumann Lú Thlascáil Liam O'Neill. A former principal teacher, Liam O'Neill was a well-respected administrator, having had spells as county secretary in his native Laois. Then he went on to chair the Leinster Council before taking the association's highest office unopposed in 2012 to become the 37th president of the GAA. Among the notable achievements, the Leishman's presidency brought us the use of technology through the Hawkeye system and the introduction of the black card in Gaelic football, a form of sin bin for specified offences. Liam O'Neill passed away at the relatively young age of 70. Air yeshte groa anam yeelish. Soccer news now, and after dropping out of the Champions League qualification competition last week, Shamrock Rovers welcomed Ignacia from Albania to Tala on Tuesday for a Europa League qualifier. And it was a good night for the League of Ireland champions, who recorded a 3-1 win and go to Albania with a 2-goal cushion ahead of the away leg. And Thursday was UEFA Conference League night, with Dublin sized Bohemians and Shelburne representing the domestic league. Both crossed the city to Tala to play FC Midtjylland from Denmark. For Shells, it was a trip to the Johan Cruyff Arena in Amsterdam for the glamour tie of the round against Ajax. The four times European champions had a 3-1 win and are odds on favourites to finish off the job in Dublin this week. A 2-0 win for the visitors at Tala makes the Thursday's trip to Denmark a very difficult one for Bohemians. They face an uphill battle to get back into this tie. And it was a busy week at Tala. On Friday night, league champions Shamrock Rovers back home again faced a tricky tie against Dundalk. Rovers are 10 points clear at the top of the table after a 3-2 win, with all five goals coming in the first half there. There was a North West derby at the Brandywell, where an inconsistent Derry met bottom of the table Sligo Rovers. The home side went into this one having parted ways with manager Tiernan Lynch in midweek. Despite some high profile signings, including former Republic of Ireland international James McLean, it has been a disappointing campaign so far for Derry City, and off the field clashes between the manager and McLean have not been helpful. Mark Connolly was in charge for Friday night's game, and Mark, the director of football at the club, but on a good night for the interim boss, Derry had a 2-0 win, but no sign of McLean at the game. And at Terryland Park, the game between Galway and Drogheda ended in a scoreless draw. Rugby now. Former Ireland head coach Joe Smith is back in the country. The popular New Zealander, who led Ireland to 3 Six Nations titles and a Grand Slam during his 7-year term here, has been appointed development officer with Ulster Rugby. In his new role, Smith will oversee the coaching and development pathways within the province, and while he will not be based in Northern Ireland, he will make regular visits to monitor progress, including coaching, fitness and development programmes from schools and club level to the first team squad. Smith will team up with his former Leinster coaching colleague Richie Murphy, who is now head coach at Ravenhill. The new show jumping arena at the RDS, which is also home to Leinster Rugby, opened its doors for the first time on Friday to host the centenary staging of the Nations Cup at the Dublin Horse Show. And after 3 hours of top quality equestrian action, the destination of the famous Aga Khan Trophy came down to the two final riders into the arena. Laura Crout went clear for the United States to put pressure on Ireland's final competitor, Kian O'Connor. O'Connor picked up 4 faults, knocking the third fence from home, and the United States landed the trophy. So it's in its centenary year, the Aga Khan Trophy crosses the Atlantic with the very popular winners from the United States of America. In golf news, Solheim Cup captain Anna Nordqvist has named Ireland's Leona Maguire as one of her wildcard picks for the tournament in the Netherlands next month. 31-year-old Maguire has been in different form this season, but her record on her 3 previous Solheim Cup appearances has been impressive, with 8 wins, 1 match halved and only 3 defeats in the competition. Maguire will be Ireland's only representative on the team. And in the next door in Monaghan, there was great news and big celebrations today after Aaron McKenna won the IBF World Middleweight title last night. He beat Italian Etinosa Oliha by a unanimous decision at the 3 Arena in Dublin. So Monaghan's Aaron McKenna is the IBF World Middleweight Champion. Agus leis an dash gael sin, sinna will the horsey sport wemse am Tronona. So for me, Brendan here and the WFUV team here in Dublin, enjoy the rest of your weekend, stay safe, have a good week, and we'll be back with you again at the same time next Sunday, Tara.
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2: You're listening to Kilna Gael, the music of the Irish, this Sunday afternoon. We have plenty more great tunes to share with you during the show today, with songs coming up from Joshua Burnside, Dervish, Shillelagh Law, and more. Up next, though, I have a very special dedication I want to send out to my husband, Nick. Nick and I got married 2 years ago today in upstate New York in the middle of Hurricane Debbie, which we kept reminding ourselves was good luck as we navigated downed power lines to get to our wedding venue. But Nick has no Irish heritage and didn't know much about Irish music when we started dating. But as soon as he saw how much I loved it, he really dove in and learned a lot about classic bands like the Dubliners and Wolf Tones to newer performers. And now he sometimes discovers songs before I even do. I'm sending this next song out to him because it's on an album we listen to a lot at home, and we're lucky enough to see performed live back in January at Music Hall Williamsburg. So happy anniversary, Nick. This is Where the Heart Lies from Ye Vagabonds, and it's right here on member-supported WFUV.

0: A beautiful set of tunes from Dervish here on 90.7 FM and WFUV.org. That was World's End from their album Decade. Before that, we heard one from Belfast bass musician Joshua Burnside. That was Up and Down from his album Teeth of Time. If you'd like to catch Joshua live, he'll be performing at the Irish Arts Center in New York City on Sunday, October 4th. And for more information on that show, you can visit theirisharts.org. Earlier on, we heard from Bioga with a set of tunes called Valhalla that was off their album Before We Change Our Mind. And they also have a show coming up in New York City soon that'll be on September 6th at Mercury Lounge. So to check out more about that show and others they have coming up in the U.S., you can go to their website, biogamusic.com. And we started the set off with a song I was sending out to my husband, Nick, on our second wedding anniversary. That was Where the Heart Lies from Ye Vagabond's album, All Tied Together.
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0: Kate Breton Fiddler, Natalie McMaster with Volcanic Jig here on 90.7 FM and WFUV.org. That tune certainly lives up to its energetic title, so maybe it got you up on your feet dancing. It was Sharon Shannon and Friends before that with Say You Love Me. We heard from the Clancy Brothers and Tommy Makem with Brennan on the Moor, the song that tells the tale of the legendary Irish highwayman Willie Brennan. And local band Shillelagh Law started the set off with The Fields of Athenry and Moonshiner. And Shillelagh Law will be performing at the Manhattan Center on September 12th for the NYPD Pipes and Drums September 11th, 25th anniversary. And then on September 13th, they'll be at Stonebridge Restaurant in Milford, Connecticut. For more information about the band's upcoming performances, you can visit their website, halfthebottle.com.
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0: A plucky set of tunes from Lau here on 90.7 FM and WFUV.org. That was Results from their album Lightweights and Gentlemen. Before that, we heard from Scottish band Silly Wizard with the song The Queen of Argyle, and that was off their album Live Again. Earlier on, we heard a beautiful set of tunes from Martin Hayes and Dennis Cahill's album The Lonesome Touch. That set was called The Bucks of Oranmore. And we started the set off with one from Planxty's self-titled album. That was the song Raggle Tackle Gypsy, followed by the tune Tortum de Love, which is Irish for Give Me Your Hand.
1: Tara Cousy and Megan Scully here on Kiel na Gael. Thanks for making us a part of your Sunday afternoon. We still have more great Irish songs and tunes to share with you, so make sure to stay with us. This next song is from Karen Casey and John Doyle. It's The False Lady here on Member Supported WFUV.

0: Come by the Hills here on 90.7 FM and WFUV.org. That was from the Kilfenora Cayley Band. The band came together in County Clare and is one of Ireland's oldest and most respected Cayley bands. They do such a great job of continuing to keep traditional dance music alive for new generations. Before that, we heard from Derry-born Cara Dillon with the centuries-old farewell ballad, Here's a Health, and that song comes off of Cara Dillon's album, After the Morning. We heard a great set of tunes from Alton called The Gap of Dreams, Nia's Jig, and The Beekeeper. And Karen Casey and John Doyle started the set off with The False Lady, and I always love hearing that one from them. It comes off of the album Exile's Return, a really wonderful album that Karen Casey and John Doyle teamed up on, and we certainly love playing music off of that CD here on Kiln na Gael.
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7: 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And we have a few more songs to share with you before the end of the show this afternoon. We'll jump right back into the music now with one from Ashley Davis. 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

0: 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The song's name translates to Mother, Will You Let Me Go to the Fair? And it's a song about a young girl begging her mom to let her go to the local fair in County Clare, but she's disappointed to hear her mother won't let her go until she turns 13. That song is on Cathy Ryan's album, The Music of What Happens. Before that, we heard one from Aoife O'Donovan. That was Stanley Park from her album, In the Magic Hour. And we heard from Brian Finnegan earlier on with one of my favorite sets of tunes. That was Marga's from his album, The Ravishing Genius of Bones. And we started the set off with one from Ashley Davis and featuring Cherish the Ladies, Joni Madden. That was Sea Blue Eyes from the album, Down by the Sea.
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0: And I'm Megan Scully. 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

0: Well, as gauche as it might seem, I actually hear, I'm biting into a peach, which again, I apologize. Let me put this, a good thing I brought a napkin. Man, they are drippy. But perfectly in season right now. And I only did that to prove a point about sound effects versus a real. I actually bit into a peach right there. There's no way to replicate that. There's no faking that. You know, it's got a certain, you know. And I hope you're a peach fan. This is a great time of the year. That one actually was sourced by me. Deep in Jersey peach country, they've got just the right setting for it. And the presidents of the United States of America helped themselves to a ripe one right there. Before that, as I mentioned, Carly Simon, new music. Welcome back, Carly. It's been a minute, but she's ready for a new record, which will be called Comes in Waves. I guess at her age and experience level, that's exactly how this new music is going to roll out. But she was ready, and she has released Peaches in Season. Kate and Anna McGarrigle kept it in the family, singing Loudon Wainwright's The Swimming Song. Peter Gabriel, I Go Swimming. Wet Leg, Chaise Longue. Dire Straits, Twistin' by the Pool. And Bob Dylan doing the same thing in his unique way on Summer Days. I hope you're having a good one of those right now. And thank you for choosing Cavalcade with Paul Cavalcante. 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
0: I have a new song by Billy Strings to share with you, and when you listen, I'll bet, I don't know what the origin of this phrase is, I'll bet dollars to donuts. You know what? I'm such a dope. Let's just go here. Oh, Lord. Those two donuts. Okay. AI, what's the answer? Dollars to donuts is an American idiom meaning high certainty, a sure bet, and complete confidence. It first emerged in American English slang during the 19th century. Coined when a single dollar could buy many inexpensive pastries. Boy, am I glad I live in the 21st century. So I'm going to bet you dollars to donuts that as you listen to Milltown Flood by Billy Strings, this is brand new, you're going to think of an old band song, especially for the way it begins. And I'm going to follow it with a band song, but it might not be the one you're thinking of. There are a couple of obvious connections that we could make, but well, let's just do it. What are you waiting for? Play the record. Gee, Billy Strings, Milltown Flood. On Cavalcade at FUV.

0: quick picking and fun strumming with the Dave Matthews Band and Two Step on 90.7 WFUV. It's Cavalcade and Neil Young ahead of that. The song Union Man from the release in the summer, as I recall, of 1980, which was called Hawks and Doves. And it was a lot was riding on that record because it was the follow-up to not only Rust Never Sleeps, but also Live Rust. So what was Neil going to pull out of his hat? Well, it was the most organized political record of his career. He decided to play both sides of the aisle from one song to another, but they were good ones, and it's kind of an overlooked period of Neil Young, Union Man, from 1980's Hawks and Doves, from 1969's The Band. Certainly not an overlooked album. It stands in the absolute top class of rock classics. The song that ends the record, King Harvest Has Surely Come. There is no other like it, except maybe for uniqueness and for telling a very American story on its own unapologetic terms, the night they drove Old Dixie down. And that's one that may have come to mind as you listened to Billy String's new Mill Flood Town. I think King Harvest was a good fit too, and I'm glad you dug those, put together by me, Paul Cavalcante. Sundays 4 to 7, it's Cavalcade, and FUV and Grand Rising Curations welcome Goosemas. 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
0: Got a nice new song here by Sunvolt. It comes from a new record, Sound Signal Serenade, and it's called Serenade Song, and it is a kind of a benediction song. It encourages you to take a big step in a new direction, as did an older Sunvolt song, which to me is kind of the logical thing to follow it up with. 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

All Alone Again, you would think that Jack White has got a line forming to the right. 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

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Smokestack, new on Cavalcade at WFUV. It's a whole new kind of wang-dang doodle, I'm telling you.

Well, some different flavors of the blues and Americana all stirred up here on Cavalcade at 90.7 WFUV with Rhiannon Giddens' recent release, Carolina Rain. Moby, Natural Blues, the Allman Brothers Band, Trouble No More. Coco Taylor, produced by Willie Dixon in the mid-60s. Terrific record of Wang Dang Doodle. Valerie June's new Smokestack, Led Zepp

0: Copeland's Nobody's Fault But Mine, Jack White with All Alone Again. Here on Cavalcade at 90.7 WFUV, we support the Hudson River Park Trust and Hudson River Parks Blues Barbecue Festival this Saturday, August 15th at Pier 76. 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
0: By happenstance, I discovered the Magnolias. And I thought, how did I miss this? Because I love 60s music. You know, I'm rifling through 45s. Now, hold on. Don't I have something by the Magnolias somewhere? And I realize, oh, now hold on a second. This is a made-up band. It's a fake 60s band. they're of this moment, but they figured it out. They got the recipe. They're shaking the old school cocktail here on Shadow Parade. I will follow it with some authentic 60s pop that I think was more than just a little inspiration for the Magnolias on Cavalcade at FUV.

Well, the American Breed was kind of a one-hit wonder circa 1970 for Bend Me, Shape Me. A little bit more of a career could be claimed by the Grassroots, and their songs have been covered by others. Certainly, Let's Live for Today. You know, that's one that I think really resonates down the years. And also the soulful quality of Midnight Confessions and the Ersatz Magnolians, this kind of made-up 60s band, Shadow Parade on Cavalcade at WFUV. Swinging it to modern times for the bands that go for this sound, and I think do it very authentically. For example, New Jersey's The Gripweeds just take that pop idea, but they toughen it. They push it through a lot more electricity, which we have at our disposal today. And it comes out like this.

0: Just a couple of the artists that love an older sound and vibe, but are absolutely contemporary. They're of this moment. The Ruin Brothers understand, you know, where their skill set lies. They got the vocal chops, the harmonies, the production value. So a recent thing by the Ruin, R-U-E-N Brothers, The Cabin on the Hill. Head of that, She Brings the Rain by the Gripweeds, here on 90.7 WFUV with Paul Cavalcante. 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In your dreams. 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
0: I've got in this kind of, portfolio of throwbacks, the new country reinvention of Brandon Flowers in the queue, but I want to play something first. And I have to thank a woman who was a guest on this show, Meals, a terrific performer in her own right. We'll hear her. But she turned me on to these guys, the Brudy Brothers, B-R-U-D-I. This is Chasing Paper. It is quite authentic. I think you'll like it on Cavalcade.

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On air, online, and always commercial free.

0: Meals makes Old Mill Valley sound pretty down home, like a mining town somewhere outside of, say, suburban San Francisco in the modern age, which is the world that actually nurtured young Meals. Ahead of that, Brandon Flowers' new plans and a Friends of Meals, and they get her strongest recommendation. They really are a fabulous group, the Broody Brothers Chasing Paper. Paul Cavalcante here on Cavalcade at WFUV. Chasing weeds as they grow back overnight. Let's head a little deeper into the weeds with these. I haven't played these for you in a while.
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Elton's great tune, but we let Rod Stewart sing Country Comforts on Cavalcade at 90.7 WFUV. Elton was just kind of chilling under an apple tree in the middle of a meadow. Well, we'll pick it up from there.

0: Country comforts indeed. I think that that song by Brandi Carlile is her Amarena. You and Me on the Rock. And Elton's Amarena and Elton's Country Comfort done by Rod Stewart. The Kinks. Animal Farm. Paul McCartney. Heart of the Country. And Old Mill Valley by Meals. 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Yes. Comfort food on a Sunday, because I've invited you over and we're doing a barbecue. Now we're going to do burgers and corn and potato salad. Yeah. You know, and for those who just want vegetables, we're going to grill some nice peppers, zucchini, whatever. Right? Oh, no, wait, I've got a better idea. Let's all have kombucha warm and then eat, you know, fermented shark from Iceland or something. And then, you know, we'll do our taxes together. You know, I just like to have a good time. I'm sorry. You're my guests. I invite you over. We do comfortable things. You know, I'm not going to beat you up with this stuff. This is easy on the ears, purposely. Kind of like this. 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
1: 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UV. Joe's Pub is coming to the Delacorte Theater with Taylor Mack and Matt Ray for three performances only of Songs from Bark of Millions,

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1: It will come as no surprise to you if you've heard me play him that our buddy from Wisconsin, Trapper Shep, is deep and also on the case. He has come up with a song in affectionate tribute to the memory of Glenn Hansard. So let's hear Last Dublin Song. It is a pop-up thing, obviously, in the last couple of weeks. Trapper Shep, with love and for you exclusively on Cavalcade at WFUV.

Are you following the symbol? This is a jazzer talk here, you know, all of all the things to focus on in Madame George, and it's, you know, a 10-minute slab of genius Van Morrison improvisation. My ear is drawn to Connie Kay, as he would, you know, for the modern jazz quartet. Just keeping a steady and delicate rhythm. He's allowing enough space for everything that's going on Cypress Avenue with Madame George and her gentlemen and those kids and that coming of age thing. It needs room to grow. Van Morrison, the Irish poets are checking in. You may have noticed the Pogues ahead of that Dirty Old Town. And inspired by Trapper Shep's new tribute to Glenn Hansard called Last Dublin Song. Here on 90.7 WFUV on Cavalcade, Glenn Hansard, gone but certainly not forgotten.

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Just let it go.

0: A song of hope and hanging on from a guy who did wrestle the demons. Glenn Hansard from a few years back, this gift. 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
0: Another new one by old friends, Hollis Brown is back, and that would be the Hollis Brown anchored by John Bonilla, ace guitarist, and the super sweet tones and great sharp songwriting skills of Mike Montali. And I say that not just to embarrass him, but because of all the muscle he has built in his other gig, as part of Fantastic Cat. Ah, now you're connecting the dots. But and you know, the cat has drawn liberally from Hollis Brown's origins, which are Queens. So there's a pun in there about Hollis, you know, that goes a Queens way and goes a Bob Dylan way as well. But it's nice to have these guys with fresh music and an upcoming show on September 26th, the Saturday night at the Mercury Lounge, and a new song called Garage Days. Welcome back, Hollis Brown, 90.7 WFUV.

0: Well, couldn't we do Blue Moon of Kentucky? Wait, Blue Moon. No.
1: Yeah.
0: Well,
1: just a short version.

0: Now then, when it comes to getting the band back together, that one takes the cake. But, hey, it came to mind, along with Oasis, Morning Glory, and inspired by a terrific new song by our friends Hollis Brown. Band Back Together, Garage Days is their new offering. 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Paul Cavalcante, it's been a pleasure. 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
2: 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I'm Kara Manning until 8 p.m. tonight, and ahead, new British and global releases from Yard Act, Brooke Combe, Little Grandad, Fen Lily, Lorraine, Sailor Honeymoon, and more. London's Mary in the Junkyard was in New York City this spring, supporting Dove Ellis on tour, and they have since released their debut album, Role Model Hermit. From that Mary in the Junkyard album, a highlight of their live set, too, this is Blood.

the grand glorious voice of Scotland's Brooke Home with Tears Don't Lie on UKNY on WFUV. Brooke will be opening for Lenny Kravitz on August 15th in Gunnerbury Park in London, and she'll be supporting Jalen Nagonda on his UK and European tour this autumn. Brooke calls Tears Don't Lie the moment that grief, self-awareness, and reality meet. Seoul, South Korea's Sailor Honeymoon with Pickle. The punk trio released their debut album, The Worst of Sailor Honeymoon, on the 14th of August. They have two album release dates in London this month, too, including the Windmill Brixton on the 19th of August and Rough Trade on the 20th. They're also at the Green Man Festival on the 22nd. And Mary in the Junkyard with Blood from the London Trio's debut album, Role Model Hermit. It's out in the world now on the EMF label. Mary in the Junkyard have toured North America a couple of times over the last 18 months with Wet Leg last year, and Dove Ellis this year with bassist and violinist Saya Barbaglia doubling in both Dove Ellis's band and her own, Mary in the Junkyard. Mary in the Junkyard will be back in New York this fall playing Baby's All Right on the 18th of November. 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I'm Cara Manning, and this is the title track of Yard Act's new third album, You're Gonna Need a Little Music.

Kara Manning with UKNY on WFUV, and that is something new from Japan's Ichiko Aoba called Sayonara Penguin. Her first new release in almost 18 months. The song has been a part of Ichiko Aoba's live sets for a while and is, according to her, inspired by an

0: imaginary friend. New York's Lorraine and the raucous blast of Soulless Cycle was also in that set. It is on her forthcoming fourth album, Fata Morgana, which is released this Friday, August 14th. Lorraine, real name Taja Cheek, has a trio of local shows in September at Tubby's in Kingston on September 14th and two shows at New York's Nightclub 101 on September 28th and 29th. From Berlin and Würzburg, Pupkulis and Rebecca with Breezy Reflections, which is their first original release in 6 years, found via the Normorton label. We also heard UK duo Jackana People with the vocal chop of Orbit, which can be found on their new Breaker EP. Before that, the British-born LA-based Teed, formerly Totally Enormous Extinct Dinosaurs, with a DJ Kicks version of Never Seen You Dance, originally on Teed's 2022 album When the Lights Go, and now resurrected on Orlando Higginbotham's DJ Kicks mix. Orlando says in an interview that it was hard to put together his DJ Kicks mix due to licensing and a lot more. And Yard Act with the title track of their new album, You're Gonna Need a Little Music, the Leeds band's bracing third full release, which they wrote together in their own studio, working with producer Justin Meldell Johnson, finishing it up in Los Angeles. Yard Act launched a North American tour this month. They'll be at Warsaw this week in Brooklyn on the 13th of August. Not sure if tickets are still available, but if they are, you can't miss this gig. 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Tickets and details at ringostarr.com. That's Ringo Starr and his all-star band on September 27th and October 1st from Live Nation with support from FUV.
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0: 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I'm Kara Manning, returning to the cutting third single from London's Little Grandad.

0: An absolutely beautiful song from Georgia Rui called Hypnosis on UKNY on WFUV. I'm Kara Manning, and Georgia Rui is part of the Young Musicians Project in Sunderland in Northern England, guided by Laura Brewis and David Brewis of Field Music. My thanks to David for turning me on to Georgia's gorgeous second single. You can discover more about her via Instagram at Georgia Rui Music. Fena Lilly is back with new music as well. We heard from her fourth album, Win Win, which is due out on the 23rd of October via Network. The songs were written when Fen was moving from the UK to New York, a period of upheaval and romantic disappointment. Family Stereo is Blake Watt, and from his debut album, The Thread, which was released late last month, the single DLR. Blake is the son of Tracy Thorne and Ben Watt, but he looks to influences beyond his parents, including Elliot Smith and Adrienne Lenker. Blake worked with producer Sam Hodder Williams on this accomplished debut album, The Thread, that took the better part of a year to finish. And the brothers Harry and Jack Lower and bandmates Ned Ashcroft and Jimmy Brennan of Little Granddad and Babe, We've Run Out of Time. It is only the third single from this band, which sold out their multi-venue residency in London this summer as they charged to 100 gigs in total this September. They only played their first gig 1 year ago. FUV welcomes Erica Badu with De La Soul and The Alchemist to Forest Hill Stadium on Friday, September 18th. 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That's Erica Badu with De La Soul and The Alchemist at Forest Hill Stadium on Friday, September 18th, with media support from FUV.
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0: 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I'm Kara Manning, and I love this genuine slice of sunshine from French-born, London-based Anaïs called, appropriately, Sunshine.

Scrimshire and the title track of his new album, his ninth, Bring Light to Every Corner. And the French Senegalese artist Anaïs and Sunshine. She will be at St. Anne and the Holy Trinity Church on September 30th. Thank you for listening to UKNY. I'm Kara Manning. Next up, an FUV music mix. Good night and good luck ahead.

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